Ah, yes. Those sweet sounds of video game nostalgia. Thanks so much for listening to Ooh Radio on our own radio. Oh, yeah.

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now, me, now, me, now, me, oh, me, me, me, oh, me, oh, me, now, me, now, me, now, me, oh, me, me, me, oh, me, oh, me

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0: 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So, folks, see your Autolite dealer and have him replace old, worn-out, narrow-gap spark plugs with a set of the new Autolite resistor spark plugs. Remember, you're always right with Autolite.
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1: And now, Autolite presents Ralph Edwards in a tale well calculated to keep you in suspense.

Yeah, didn't that leave you high, huh? Left me feeling treetop tall. That was Louis Armstrong's I Can't Give You Anything But Love. And that's all we have time for on the Hot and Mellow Hour tonight. Yes, yes, yes, this is Smiley Smith, your favorite disc jockey. I hope, booting the Hot and Mellow Hour home for this evening. I'll be back again tomorrow night, minus the music, but with a little surprise for you. Tomorrow night, Friday night, as you know, is stunt night here at Station WXP, and have I got a stunt for you. Last week, if you remember, I planted my wire recorder in the steam room at a lady's Turkish bath and let you listen in on the playback, remember? Well, tonight, as soon as I leave the studio, do you know where I'm going? Your friend Smiley is going to spend the night in a haunted house on a spook hunt. You heard me. A spook hunt in a haunted house. I'm bringing my little old wire recorder along with me, and if you tune in tomorrow evening at this time, you'll learn what it's like to spend a night in a haunted house. Ain't that something? A real haunted house. No kidding. 4 people are known to have committed suicide there. So tune in tomorrow night and share a real thrill with your old pal Smiley, I must be crazy, Smith. Good night.

0: Care for a cigar, Mr. Thorpe? I got some cigars in the dash there.
1: No.
0: Well, no reason for you to carry a chip on your shoulder, Mr. Thorpe.
1: Oh, really? Well, I don't like this fool stunt.
0: Well, I don't see it as a fool stunt at all. I really don't. I think it's the only way you're going to unload this house. Ordinary selling methods won't work in a case like this. Now, don't forget the reputation saddling this house. 4 suicides since 1939. You know what people call it. The death trap.
1: Yes. It's a lot of nonsense.
0: Sure, but try to convince people of that. Anyway, when this disc jockey offered me this chance to kill all the rumors about the death... about the property, I just naturally jumped and took him up at it. Especially since it don't cost a cent.
1: You sure about that? I'm not liable for a penny.
0: Not a cent. We're doing him a favor, letting him use the place, he said. Thanked me for the chance last night when I drove him out here. So one hand washes the other, as the feller says. He got a chance to pull off a stunt, and the wire recording will prove the people the property is A-1, and we increase the chance of selling the place.
1: Well, as long as it doesn't cost me anything.
0: Not a thing. He's using his own recorder, and I'm paying for the rental of a couple of walkie-talkies he hooked up to it.
1: Well, what about this Reed? Does he charge anything?
0: He comes gratis, too. Dr. Reed is a, whatchamacallit, a psychic investigator. Belongs to a couple of societies that do nothing but hunt ghosts. He showed me articles he's written about it in a magazine. Well, here's the house. Yeah, looks real nice in the sunshine, don't it? Yeah, man, smell that sea breeze.
1: You don't have to sell me. Well, let them know we're here.
0: Yeah, probably asleep up all night and everything.
1: Why don't they come out? You think they've gone?
0: Well, I told them last night I'd pick them up around 11. Smith! Smith! Hey, Smiley! Dr. Reed! Yeah, fast asleep, I guess. We better go in and wake him up.
1: Of course, they may have taken the bus back to town.
0: Oh, no, no. It's a 2-mile hike to the main highway. Smith! Hey, Smiley. Where are you? Wake up.
2: You don't suppose, do you?
0: Oh, no, no. Smith! Dr. Reed!
1: What's that clicking noise from in there?
0: Well, it's his wire recorder. He left it running. These machines cost a lot of money. Doesn't he care if he uses up his batteries?
1: Well, where is he, and where's this Reed?
0: Maybe they're upstairs. Smith! Hey, anybody home?
1: They must have walked to the highway and taken the bus.
0: Well, he wouldn't have left these machines.
1: Well, where are they, then? Where are they?
0: No, no, don't get excited, Mr. Thorpe.
1: Don't tell me not to get excited. If something's happened to them in my house, I'm liable.
0: You try this side. I'll try that one.
1: All right.
0: Smith! Hey, Smiley! Smith! Smith!
1: Oh. McDonald, come here.
0: Oh, what? What it? Oh, no.
3: Reed. Dr. Reed. No, no, don't touch him, Mr. Thorpe. You'll get your hands off. Look.
2: Blood. Is he dead?
3: I can... still feel his pulse. We better get him to a hospital fast.

0: Care for a cigar, Mr. Thorpe?
1: No, thanks.
0: Well, why not try to relax? The nurse said Reed'd be all right as soon as he's had a blood transfusion.
1: You told the radio station to be sure and call us as soon as they had any word about Smith?
0: Yes, I told them. Why don't you sit down?
1: No, I'm all at sixes and sevens. What do you suppose happened out there last night?
0: We're going to know in just a second, just as soon as I can get this recorder set up.
1: You don't suppose Smith and Reed got into a fight, do you?
0: Yeah, there. Huh? A fight? I don't know.
1: Well, what's wrong? Won't it work?
0: Yeah, it works. Take it easy.
2: 1, 2, 3. Testing. 1, 2, 3.
0: There.
2: Testing. Listen. 1, 2, 3. All set, Dr. Reed? Mr. McDonald, eh? Okay, here we go. This is Smiley Smith speaking. Smiley Smith, the ghost hunter. I don't know whether to hope this will turn out to be a success for the sake of the program or a failure for my own sake. Anyway, all the preparations have been made now, and it's up to the spooks. I better tell you where we are. Right now, we're standing on the lawn of a house about 12 miles above Malibu Beach. The ocean is 100 feet away, straight down. The house is perched on a cliff, and there's a sheer drop of about 100 feet right into the old Pacific. Maybe you can hear the surf pounding. I'll turn up the volume. You hear it? Now, I'm going to have you meet two gentlemen who are here with me. Incidentally, we're the only people around for miles and miles. First, I'd like you to meet Dr. Clarence Reed of the British and American Psychical Research Guilds. Dr. Reed is a famous investigator of psychic phenomena, and I'm very honored to be associated with him on this ghost hunt. He's smiling in an embarrassed sort of way.
3: You're much too kind, Mr. Smith.
2: Dr. Reed has conducted experiments in this field with such great believers in spiritualism as Oliver Lodge and Arthur Conan Doyle. He looks a bit like Santa Claus. He's short and stocky. You don't object, do you, Dr. Reed?
3: No, indeed.
2: And he has a magnificent white beard, a truly great beaver. Dr. Reed is so enthusiastic about ghost hunting that he got out of a sick bed this evening to be with us.
3: Excuse me. My lungs. Mm-hmm. I was gassed in the First World War.
2: Yeah. Anyway, Dr. Reed and I are here on the lawn looking at the house. Can't see much. It's around, 11 p.m. now. Seems to be a rambling sort of house, two stories high. Since it was built, there have been four suicides here. Is that right?
4: That's right.
2: Into the mic, please.
4: Oh, yeah. 4 suicides since 1939.
2: I better tell them who you are so they won't think you're a ghost. Standing with the doc and me is a real estate agent, Mr. Charles McDonald. He handles this property, and he can tell you a lot more about it than I can.
4: Well, the house was built by a man named Marcus, Toby Marcus, an orange grower. Built the house as a wedding present for his wife. A month after they moved in, she took her own life. On the day of her funeral, he committed suicide the same way. There have been two other cases since then, and
2: Did they all jump into the ocean?
4: Yeah, all four of them, right over there. Yeah. The last one was actually seen doing it, about 3 years ago. He was seen running like all get out the edge of the cliff, and he was shouting and laughing and yelling as though there was people at his side running right along with him.
2: You kidding?
4: No, it's a fact. He was laughing and yelling and running, and when he got to the edge, right over there, He jumped and never came above water.
2: As good an argument against cold baths as ever I've heard.
4: Since then, people just refuse to live in this house. Silly, I call it. Anyway, if you and Dr. Reed find any sign of a spook, I'll advise the owner to pull the house down and rebuild. But if you don't find anything, I'm hoping this will convince folks that here's a real buy. Yeah, okay, Mr. Smith, you and the doctor on your own. I'll be by in the morning to pick you up around 11.
2: Goodbye, Mr. McDonald. I hope there's something left for you to pick up in the morning. Well, it's almost pitch black, folks, and I guess Dr. Reed and I ought to begin. I don't believe in ghosts, never have, but what I say is this. If you're dead set on looking for them, this is a dandy place to do it. So long! Mr. McDonald just checked out. And then there were two. Well,
5: three.
2: Hmm? Oh, my dog, yeah. Folks, I have my dog Jeff with me. He's a wire-haired terrier, 3 years of age, and he can talk. Yeah, say hello, Jeff. Come on, Jeff, say hello. Come on. Well, anyway, he's a wire-haired terrier, and he's 3 years old. Shall we go inside now, Dr. Reed?
3: I was about to suggest it.
2: Now, how do we hunt ghosts, Doctor? How do we do it, huh?
3: Well, we don't really hunt them. If there should be any in the house, they will come to us.
2: Oh, how cozy.
3: And please, not ghosts. Do not refer to them as ghosts. We know them as apparitions.
2: I'll remember. I've no desire to hurt their feelings. Where ghosts are concerned, I say live and let live. Well, we've opened the front door now. Maybe you heard the hinge squeak a little. Now we're standing here looking in. Can't see much. Smells sort of musty and damp. What's the matter, Jeff? What's the matter, boy? Jeff. Oh, come on now. Come on. My dog seems to object to entering this house. He has all 4 feet braced, and he's straining against the leash.
3: Perhaps he senses something we don't.
2: Like apparitions, maybe?
3: Perhaps. It's not unusual. Animals lack the veneer of sophistication we humans possess, and are more sensitive to such emanations.
2: Yeah, come on, Jeff. Now, stop this nonsense. He probably smells a mouse or rat or something. Come on, Jeff. We're going in whether you like it or not. Well, there's a short entrance hall, and over there at the end of it is a flight of stairs leading to the second floor. Jeff! And over here at the left is what seems to be a large reception room. We're entering this large room now. There are windows over there, French windows, and through them I can see the ocean. The electricity hasn't been turned on, so all I have to see by is a flashlight. Not a very powerful one at that. Dr. Reed is now adjusting his walkie-talkie. It's hooked up to my recorder so that he can cut in while he's hunting and tell us what he's found. Here's a few words from Doc before he sets forth on his investigation through the house.
5: Ladies and gentlemen, excuse me, Mr. Smith has introduced me as a ghost hunter. He spoke, I think, in a spirit of skepticism and levity. I'd like to assure you all that my purposes here are serious. I have spent my entire life seeking reliable proof of the appearances of apparitions.
2: Have you ever seen any, ever?
5: I have seen phenomena which lead me to believe in the possibility of their existence, although I have never seen any. I account myself sensitive to the evidence of their existence. This house, for example, affects me profoundly. It doesn't seem to affect you in the same way.
2: I'm not too happy about all this, if that's what you mean.
5: You are not psychic, and therefore not sensitive to these matters as I am. I imagine the question in the minds of those of you listening to us is, shall we find apparitions? I don't know. But I feel they are here, and that they are evil. I sense danger. I shall soon know.
2: Dr. Reed's leaving the room now to make a tour of the house. First thing I'm going to do is open the windows and let some fresh air in. It feels better already. Cooler, anyway. I know that... Out! What was... A bat just flew into the room. I think it's a bat, not a bird. I didn't actually see it, just its shadow as it fanned my face. There it is again. It touched me as it passed. Jeff, come back here. Jeff, you fool dog, come back here. Dr. Reed? Dr. Reed? Dr. Reed!

0: For suspense, Autolite is bringing you Mr. Ralph Edwards in radio's outstanding theater of thrills, Suspense.
1: Hey, Harlow. Harlow, snap out of it.
2: Huh? I'm reading a letter about the new wide-gap Autolite resistor spark plugs, Hap.
1: Oh?
2: It's from Mrs. Clark Perry right here in Hollywood. She says, our 1948 station wagon has given constant trouble. Finally, the garage man said all the difficulty was spark plugs, and he installed a set of Autolite resistor spark plugs. Now the car runs beautifully. The very first time my husband has been really pleased.
1: Well, smart garage man.
2: Smart people to take his advice. Hap, you know, as more and more people learn about wide-gap Autolite resistor spark plugs and how they make an engine idle smoother, give better performance on leaner gas mixtures, actually save on gas, why, then more people will replace old, worn-out, narrow-gap spark plugs with sensational new wide-gap Autolite resistor spark plugs.
1: Any more letters like that, Harlow?
2: Plenty, Hap, plenty. Why, here's another one from New York City.
1: Read it to me later, Harlow. We haven't time because here's suspense.
0: And now, Autolite brings back to our Hollywood soundstage Ralph Edwards as Smiley Smith in Ghost Hunt, a tale well calculated to keep you in suspense.
3: Jeff, come back here. Jeff, you fool dog, come back here. Dr. Reed!
4: Reed speaking. What is it, Smith?
3: Jeff has run off. My dog, he jumped through the window and ran off.
4: Oh, so? I told you he sent something about this house, didn't I?
3: Yeah, you want to come and see if you can determine what it was exactly that set him off?
4: Soon. I'm making my way slowly up the stairs toward the second floor now. I'm halfway up. I'll be down with you soon.
3: Folks, my dog's run away. You probably heard him howling. He jumped through the window and took off. Never did anything like that before. Frightened by the bat, I guess. Personally, alone here in this big room, I can understand how he must have felt. This isn't a cheerful spot by any means. I may not be psychic, but I sure have a feeling this house doesn't want us here.
4: Read again. Excuse me. I have something of great interest to report. I'm now standing in an alcove on the second floor trying to recover my breath. As I reached the head of the stairs, I felt what I think is a definite psychic manifestation. I felt suddenly as though I had been punched in the solar plexus. That's the only way I can describe it. At the same time, I began to perspire. My head is still swimming slightly, and I have difficulty in swallowing. My pulse rate is around 110 in a minute. The sense of evil is very strong. I feel very, what shall I say, profoundly depressed.
3: Do you want me up there?
4: No, I prefer to remain up here alone. The presence of a disbeliever such as you might interfere with my investigation.
3: Folks, I'd like you to get a picture of what it's like here. Very quiet, for one thing. I've never been in such a quiet place. And it's pretty dark. No light except my flashlight. Tell you what, you go now and douse all the lights you have on. Go ahead, put out the lights, and that'll give you a clearer feeling of how it is here with me. Go ahead, put out the lights. Hey, did you hear that? Real estate agent told me I'd probably hear rats and mice in the walls. Well, I can certainly hear them now. Even you can hear them, I think. It's as though...
4: Dr. Reed speaking... I've been working my way toward the front room, the one directly above the one in which Mr. Smith is now. The vibrations have become stronger and more pronounced as I approach it. I think I am on the verge of an important discovery.
3: Important discovery. Did you get that? Now I can hear Dr. Reed moving about in the room above. I don't suppose you can. Have a try anyway, huh? Hear him? I hope he finishes his investigation soon because... Quite frankly, I'd like to get out of here. I can well imagine people becoming unhinged in this place. Right now, I find myself pretty jumpy. Not being very brave, am I? It's being alone in this room down here that does it. This darned old house. The atmosphere, it's so very...
4: I wish only to make this hurried report before continuing with the investigation in this room. I have carefully sounded out all the parts in this room, and the emanations are most strong from what appears to be a closet. Before which I am now standing. As soon as I open the door to this closet, I will have, I think, a thing of great interest to communicate. I find no key to the lock, and so I will attempt to remove the hinges with my penknife, and I will tell you what I find when I open it.
3: I'll tell you what it would cost to get me to open that door. In the basement at Fort... There's that... bat again. It seems to like me the way it keeps... Each time it passes, it touches my face or my neck with its wings. Smelly things, bats. I don't suppose they bathe very often, if at all. I wonder how... Get away, you bat! That bat'll be the death of me. That's like a jingle, isn't it? Bat'll be the death of me, the death of me, the death of me. Bat'll be the death of me. It isn't far from London. No, that isn't the way it goes. It's come down to Q in lilac time, in lilac time, in lilac time. Come down to Q in lilac time. It isn't far. For I haven't thought of that since I was a kid in grammar school. Gee, I had a lonely childhood when you come right down to it. I mean, that's my affair, isn't it? Yes, it is. It most certainly is.
4: I have succeeded in removing the hinges to the door, and I find inside it is not a closet, but much larger. It is, I think, a dressing room. I have not yet been inside, but I am about to enter.
3: What was I talking about? Bats. Well, the bat flying back and forth in this room is... Did you hear that? Did you hear it? Dr. Reed must have knocked something over in the dressing room. A chair, huh? A chair, yeah, a heavy chair by the sound of it. The chair, whatever it was, must have fallen right over my head. That's the way it sounded. I can see a small stain forming right on the ceiling, right over my head. Something ran across my foot just then. A rat, I think it was. I've always hated rats. Most people do, of course. That stain up there bothers me. It's gotten so big so soon. I think I'll take a chance and bother Reed and ask him what it is. Dr. Reed. Reed. Can you hear me? Are you all right? Hello? Well, he didn't answer. I think he's just a little bit deaf. I think so. What do you suppose he's found, huh? I'm afraid this is rather dull for you listeners. I'm not finding it so, of course. There. I heard him cough. Did you hear that cough? Hope he's all right. He got out of a sick bed to come here this evening, you know. He was gassed in the First World War, and this place is beginning to get on my nerves a wee bit. Just a teensy-weensy bit.
4: Reed! Speaking,
3: Hello? He switched off. That's the bad cough he's got. I feel so lonely. Been alone so much in my life. Not so much now, of course, but when I was younger, I was alone so much of the time, you know, struggling to get ahead, living in a hall bedroom, wondering where my next meal is coming from. I get the blues just remembering it. Seem sad, young people having to spend so much time alone. Sad for old people, too, of course. I'm saying of course a lot. Of course I am. Hey, that stain on the ceiling, it's grown amazingly. It's actually beginning to drip. I mean, form bubbles. They'll start dropping soon. Colored bubbles, they seem to be. Odd-shaped stain, like a body lying on its back with its arm stretched out. It's cheerful. Oh. I'll certainly advise Mr. McDonald to have this place pulled down. I'll go upstairs in a minute or two to see how Dr. Reed's making out. You know, listeners, I really believe I go completely crazy if I had to stay here much longer. Wears you down. That's exactly what it does. It wears you down. It's so close and musty in here, I feel sort of trapped. Don't know why I said that. That's what they call this place, you know, the death trap. There, what did I tell you? That stain started to drip drops. Drip drops. Drip drops. Drip drops. Drip. I'll catch the next one with my hand and let you... Reed! Dr. Reed! I'm going upstairs now, listeners. I'm afraid something has happened to Dr. Reed. I'm not kidding now. I mean, this is on the level. Which room could it be now? Right? Right. This is it, I think. Well, evening, gentlemen. And madam, I'm so glad to see you. I was just aching to see somebody. Anybody. I've been so lonely down there. What have you done with the doctor, huh? I know he's been hurt. See the color of the bubble on my hand? What have you done with him? Make way, please, gentlemen. Make way. Well, this isn't the funniest darn thing. This can't be Dr. Reed lying here. He didn't have a red beard. Now, don't crowd me, gentlemen. Don't crowd me, please. Huh? You want me to go where with you? You want me to do what? Speak up, gentlemen. To the cliffs. Down to the cliffs? You mean right now? Well, all right, if you'll come with me. I don't want to be alone anymore. You will come with me? All of you? All four of you? You too, ma'am? Oh, good. Come on, then. To the cliffs! To the cliffs! To the cliffs! To the...
5: He jumped over the cliff. He jumped over the cliff, McDonald. He jumped over...
6: Mr. McDonald, Mr. Thorpe, you may come in to see Dr. Reed now.
5: What? Uh-huh.
6: Dr. Reed is conscious. You may see him now.
5: Is he able to talk?
6: Just for a few minutes. In here.
7: Come in. Come in, gentlemen.
5: How are you, Dr. Reed?
8: We've been waiting to see you.
7: Yes, and I must apologize, gentlemen. I had a most unfortunate accident. Hemorrhage.
5: A hemorrhage?
7: Yes. My lungs, you know. Now, gentlemen.
8: Hemorrhage? Dr. Reed, what happened in that house? What happened to Smith? We've just been listening to a playback of the recordings you made out there.
7: Smith? Well, isn't he with you?
5: We've just heard the recording, Dr. Reed. Smith jumped over the cliff into the ocean.
7: Oh, that poor boy.
5: Dr. Reed, will you please tell us what happened? We heard on the recording there were ghosts in that house.
7: Ghosts? I didn't see any ghosts.
8: But Smith, what about him?
7: If he went over the cliff, it was fear that drove him over.
5: But
7: gentlemen, I didn't see any ghosts. As for that unfortunate young man, who can say now what he saw or thought he saw?

0: Thank you, Ralph Edwards, for displaying your versatility by appearing as guest star on Suspense.
1: Say, Harold, that Edwards does everything.
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0: And now here again is Ralph Edwards.
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0: I, the Whistler, know many things, for I walk by night. I know many strange tales, many secrets hidden in the hearts of men and women who have stepped into the shadows. I know the nameless terrors of which they dare not speak. And so I tell you the amazing story of House of Greed. A taxicab rolls through the night and comes to a stop before a brownstone mansion on West 52nd Street. The driver opens the door, and a handsome, well-dressed man steps out, pays the driver, slips quickly up the stairs, fumbles with a bunch of keys, but the door opens.
2: Oh, hello, Jackson.
3: Mr. Talbot, welcome home, sir.
2: Where's Mrs. Talbot?
3: Oh, she left 3 days ago. Went to the place in the Catskills. There's a note on your desk, sir.
2: Oh, good.
3: Your brother, Frank, is waiting in the library.
2: Oh. Hello, Frank. What do you want?
4: John.
2: Now, look, Frank, I told you the last time I'd give you no more money.
4: Oh, but it isn't gambling debts this time. I'm reforming. I'm going to settle down and work.
2: Work?
4: I met a big cattleman from South America. He has a very lovely daughter. And she talked her father into letting me buy an interest in the business.
2: How much?
4: $10,000. Oh, I'm sure I'll make good, John.
2: Oh, very well. I don't mind doing something like that for you. When are you leaving?
4: Tomorrow. I've had a plane reservation for 4 days. Mm-hmm. Thanks for the check, John. You're a swell guy. Tell Mary goodbye for me.
2: Yeah, she's up in the Catskills.
4: Yeah, so Jackson told me.
2: Good Lord.
4: What's wrong?
2: She hasn't gone to the Catskills. I can't understand this. What on earth does she mean?
4: Well, what is it?
2: Well, read it.
4: John, this life is too lonely. I can't go on like this, so I'm leaving you. I found someone else who is more considerate of me.
2: But I...
4: First, I'm going home, and from there, it doesn't matter. I'm sorry, but things just didn't work out for us. Mary.
2: Someone who's more considerate of her? Why, I've given Mary everything her heart desired. She must be out of her mind.
4: Of course, you have been gone a lot, and women get crazy ideas.
2: Oh, it's knocked the pins right out from under me.
4: Yes, I can see that. You better take it easy for a while.
2: Yes, I feel, I don't know, kind of sick. All of a sudden, nothing seems to matter.
4: Oh, maybe she'll wake up before she gets too far. Perhaps I'd better cancel my trip for a few weeks until you get straightened out.
2: No, never mind. I'll pull myself together. I wouldn't have you sidetrack your plans for the world. I think you better go now, Frank. I'd rather be alone.
4: All right. But don't do anything foolish.
2: What do you mean?
4: Well, if you brood about it, you're liable to get some crazy ideas and end up really holding the sack.
2: Good luck, Frank. Lots of luck.
4: Thanks. Goodbye, John.
0: John sits for the remainder of the night staring over the top of his desk. The next morning, he closes the house and starts on Mary's trail, which takes him to London, Paris, Berlin, all over Europe. But to no avail. Finally, he drops his active interest in his business and goes to live in his country estate. Then one day, 14 years later, he finds himself on a honeymoon. He has married a widow named Helga.
5: Well, John, dear, we got away without too much trouble.
2: Well, it does seem a bit silly, rice and honeymoons at our age.
5: Our age? Well, you sound as though we're a couple of old grannies. I'm 36 and you're 45, and I certainly don't feel old.
2: Why, of course you're not, Helga.
5: Oh, dear. John, now that the wedding's over, there's something I haven't told you.
2: I
5: haven't said anything because I was afraid it might make a difference.
2: Well, I know what it is. You have a son.
5: How did you know?
2: I wondered when you were going to mention it.
5: Oh, well, he finishes school this year. It's been quite a struggle putting him through college. But he's very bright. Paul has studied hard and managed to cram 2 years into one. Could he spend the summer with us?
2: Why, of course.
5: Oh, John, you're a darling.
2: I should be able to find a place for him in the business. Oh, ask him to come down to our place in the country.
5: Oh, thanks, John. You're wonderful.
2: Well,
0: So Helga's son, Paul, came to spend the summer at the country place. And he stayed the next winter and the following summer and the next winter. Now it is summer again. And Paul is still visiting his mother and stepfather. The first year, he worked in the office every day until noon. Found business very boring. So finally, he quit going to the city at all.
3: But, Mother, I've looked the whole thing over, and there's nothing there that interests me.
5: Well, you could learn about the business. You seem to be able to learn anything else you want to.
3: But I don't care for business.
5: Oh, you're a fool. I worked my knuckles to the bone to give you an education. I married John Talbot to give you a chance to do something. John has no children. It's a huge business. And one day you could control the whole thing. I'm disappointed in you, Paul. You're letting me down.
3: Well, it seems to run very well without too much attention from him. If we were to inherit it, why wouldn't it continue to run just as well?
5: You either get down to that office or you pack your things and get out.
3: Why should I? I'm perfectly satisfied.
5: I'll tell John to make you go.
3: And suppose I tell him what you just said? That you married him just to give me a chance? Married him for his money?
5: You wouldn't dare.
3: And suppose I tell him that you were never divorced from Father. That he's still down in South America. Still wandering around trying to find a gold mine.
5: If you dare open your mouth, I'll...
6: Oh, hello there. How are you, Helga? What's this I heard about South America?
5: Oh, why nothing, darling. Paul was just talking about someone he met from down there.
6: Who do you know from South America, Paul?
3: Oh, a fellow. I met him today.
6: Were you in the city today?
3: No. I was down the village.
6: I didn't suppose you'd been out of the house today. What's his name?
3: I don't remember.
6: I didn't think you would. You haven't been out of this house for 3 days. Paul, I think you're the laziest man I've ever met.
3: All right. I'll start back to the office Monday. If that's what you and Mother want me to do, I'll do it.
6: I'm sorry I wasn't here for dinner, Helga. I was detained in town. I have quite a bit of work to do. I'll be here in the library for 2 or 3 hours.
5: Very well, John. I won't bother you. I'll go on upstairs. Besides, I want to have a little talk with Paul. Good night, dear.
6: Good night, Helga. What on earth? Who's out there? Why? What do you want out there?
7: May I come in? I want to talk with you.
6: Well, why do you come to the library windows? Why didn't you ring the bell?
7: I didn't want to cause a disturbance.
6: Disturbance? What do you mean?
7: May I come in?
6: Yes, come ahead.
7: Don't you know me, John?
6: Good Lord. Mary.
7: I'm sorry, John. I had to talk with you. I saw the light in the library.
6: What do you want?
7: I need your help.
6: Where have you been all these years?
7: Oh, every place. Are you still filled with resentment?
6: It's been too long ago. At first I was. I followed you all over Europe, but never quite caught up with you. Now I'm glad I didn't. There's no telling what I might have done.
7: I'm sorry, John. I was a fool. And I know that now. May I sit down?
6: Why, of course. Are you a cold?
7: Yes, I can't seem to shake it. I've had it for weeks.
6: See, I hate to mention it, but you look a bit shabby, Mary. Aren't you doing well?
7: Oh, yes. Yes, I'm doing all right.
6: Are you?
7: You've married again.
6: Yes.
7: And your wife is here?
6: Yes.
7: Then I'll be as brief as possible. I wouldn't want her to know that I was here.
6: You want me to help your husband?
7: No, not that. I have no husband.
6: What about the man you said was more considerate of you?
7: He left me 4 years after the baby was born.
6: Baby? You have a child?
7: Yes, John. She's 17 now.
6: And where's the man?
7: I don't know, and I don't care. Oh, John, I made the biggest mistake of my life. I should have known better. But he practically carried me off my feet. And I learned later, to my sorrow, that he was not worth shooting.
6: Where's your daughter?
7: She's in a school in Vermont. I've worked hard to give her an education. I've done everything I could do to give her a chance. I've not seen her very often. But now, well, I'm sort of cracking up. I've been ill a lot, and I seem to have trouble getting a job.
6: Job? What kind of a job?
7: Why, any kind of a job.
8: What have you been working at, Mary?
7: Oh, John. I made such a miserable mess of it. I was never able to face things. I always took the line of least resistance.
8: What a shame.
7: And now I've come to the end of my rope. Joan has finished school. She's a lovely girl, John. I can't let her know. I can't take her with me.
8: Why not?
7: She deserves so much more. She deserves a chance in life. I want you to do something for her.
8: Why should I?
7: Because she's your daughter, John.
8: My daughter?
7: Yes, yours and mine. She was born 7 months after I left. Here's the birth certificate. Please, John, do something for her. She shouldn't be made to suffer for my mistake. She's innocent.
8: Well, does she know I'm her father?
7: No. And she doesn't remember the other man. Here, I'll give you her address. Fernwood College. And I'll write a letter to her explaining all about you.
8: Well, I...
7: Oh, John, you could do so much for her. She's a young lady now. And so lovely. Please see her. I know you'll fall in love with her.
8: All right, Mary, I'll see her. I'll have her come down here.
7: Oh, John, I'm so sorry. So sorry for everything I've done. Please forgive me.
8: I've forgotten everything, Mary. Oh, wait a moment. Take this check and do something about that cough.
7: No, thanks, John. I won't need it.
8: You better take it.
7: Thanks. I'll be all right in a few days, and the cough will be gone. Good night, John.
8: Good night, Mary.

0: If he brings this girl here, do you realize what it means, Mother?
1: Yes.
0: It's his own daughter. If he falls for her, if he likes her, he'll change his will and split the estate.
1: She's entitled to it, isn't she?
0: Now, why should she be? Strange girl he didn't even know existed. Popped up out of nowhere and cheats us out of half the estate.
1: I know what you mean.
0: We've been here for several years. You're his wife. It isn't fair.
1: What would you do about it, Paul?
0: I'd see that she didn't get anything.
1: How would that be possible?
0: Suppose she didn't like it here. Supposing that before John got attached to her, the things happened that would make her dislike everything here. If she runs away soon enough, he won't change his will.
1: Perhaps you're right. And if she doesn't?
0: Then maybe something could happen to John. Later, something could happen to the girl. But in any event, the will must not be changed.
1: Where do you get such ideas?

0: That, Joan dear, is the story of your mother. I trailed them all over Europe, but never quite caught up with them.
1: You mean you planned to kill them?
0: Kill them? I was filled with revenge, but I finally gave up the chase and returned here to wait. I knew that sooner or later she'd show up.
1: But it's been so long ago. Surely you've lost the desire for revenge by this time.
0: Time heals many wounds, my dear.
1: If you had caught up with them and satisfied your revenge, what good would it have done?
0: Quite right, my dear, quite right. Tell me, have you no recollection of this man? You can recall nothing about him?
1: Absolutely nothing. Remember, I was only 4 when he went away.
0: And you do believe that I'm your father?
1: What else am I to believe? Mother proved that with the birth certificate. Proved that I'm Joan Talbot, not Joan Evans, as I've always believed.
0: Of course. And would you like to remain here?
1: Why, yes, I think I would,
0: well,
1: but
0: there seems to be a doubt. Why do you hesitate?
1: I don't know. From all the evidence, I belong here. I have a legal right, but, well, I can't seem to find words to express it.
0: Express what?
1: From the moment I stepped in the door of this house, I've had a strange feeling. A cold, chilly sensation of fear.
0: Well, is it something you feel about me?
1: Yes.
0: You're afraid of me?
1: No, I don't think so.
0: Is it Helga?
1: Well...
0: Is it Paul?
1: Oh, please, please don't ask me anymore. I don't know what it is.
0: Well, what has Paul said to you?
1: Nothing. No one said anything. It's just a premonition of evil. There's something wrong. Something horribly wrong in this house.
0: Oh, you're imagining things, Joan. It's all in your mind. It will pass as suddenly as it came. You're young, Joan, impressionable, and you've suddenly found your life turned upside down. A new environment to which you've never become accustomed, but you'll get used to it. You're my daughter.

0: Very, very beautiful. Your eyes. Your hair. Just like gold. Gold moonbeams. And soft.
1: Paul!
0: And your throat. Your throat is slender. And soft. Like...
1: Take your hands off my neck. Paul!
0: I don't know many girls. Girls don't like me.
1: Let me by.
0: You don't like me either, do you?
1: Well,
0: I know. I can tell. Elsie didn't like me either. She was afraid of me.
1: Who's Elsie?
0: She was a girl in the village. She worked here in the summertime. No one knows what became of her.
1: What?
0: I don't remember what happened to her. But her throat was slender and white, like yours.
1: Let me by.

0: Joan.
1: Oh,
0: Joan.
1: What? Who's here? Who's in this room?
0: Don't turn on the light.
1: Helga, what do you want?
0: I must talk to you.
1: What about?
0: You're not safe here. No one is safe in this house. You must leave at once.
1: What do you mean? What's wrong?
0: The house is wrong. It's filled with evil and hate. I know.
1: Why do you stay?
0: I can't leave. It's too late. But you must go at once.
1: Do you mean that Paul...
0: That's part of it.
1: Then what else?
0: John.
1: John? What about him?
0: I can't tell you. But you must believe me.
1: What about my father?
0: He doesn't believe he is your father. And he's planning to get revenge on your mother through you.
1: I don't believe you. I won't.
0: Get away while you have a chance.
1: No. I won't run from it. I'll face it, whatever it is.
0: Very well. Good night, Joe.

0: Now it is nearly midnight. John still works at his desk in the library. But outside, a man steps softly through the trees upon the terrace, quietly opens the library doors, and steps in.
1: Hello, John.
2: Frank. Good Lord.
1: Yes, Brother Frank. Well, why don't you say something? Come in, or get out, or something.
2: Well, come in, Frank. You fairly knocked me off my feet. I didn't know whether you were alive or dead.
1: It's been a long time, John.
2: Why haven't you written me?
1: Well, I was hoping I could make a go of that ranch and pay you back, but... I guess I was just born unlucky.
2: Oh.
1: They had a revolution and cleaned Senor Gonzalez out and me with him.
2: That's too bad, Frank.
1: But you're still the same steady, reliable John. Yes, sir, I've tried my darndest to be like you, but... Well, it just isn't in me. I don't have what it takes. The last 2 years, I've had a pretty tough time. I caught some sort of a malarial fever down there, and it's impossible to get rid of it. It's recurring.
2: You certainly don't look well. You've aged quite a bit. You better have Dr. Richards look you over tomorrow.
1: She's still kicking around. I thought he'd be gone long ago. How's your new marriage turned out?
2: Oh, very well. Very well indeed.
1: Good. Ever hear from Mary?
2: Yes. She came to see me. I knew she would eventually. She was broke and quite ill. She'd had a tough time of it.
1: And you helped her out. You would. You couldn't turn anyone down.
2: Well, she was mainly interested in my helping the girl. She had her in a school in Vermont.
1: And so now you're taking care of both of them.
2: What else could I do?
1: Good old Joe.
2: I sent for the girl and brought her down here. She's a lovely child. Sweet as can be.
1: And you'll give her everything her heart desires, I suppose. And then you'll have another problem on your hands with Joan. A girl 17 either wants to get married or go to college.
2: Oh? I've decided that.
1: Really?
2: I'd like to send her to Wellesley.
1: Good. It isn't every man who can have...
2: Just a minute, Frank. I'll be right back. Well, what are you doing out here in the hall this time of night, Paul?
3: Oh, well, Mother sent me down to see why you hadn't come up to your room.
2: Oh. Well, tell her I'll be up in a few minutes.
3: Yes, I'll tell her.
2: My stepson, Paul. His mother thought I was staying up unusually late.
1: Oh, well, I'll run along.

0: heavens, it's after 12. When's the last train back to the city?
1: 12 o'clock. You missed it.
0: Well, when's the next one?
1: 5 a.m.
0: Oh. Well, I suppose I'll have to wait for that. Can you put me up?
1: Yes, of course, Frank.
0: Oh, thanks.
1: Wait a moment, Frank. I probably won't be up when you leave, so I'll give you this now.
0: Oh, now, John, I didn't come here for that.
1: Mm-hmm.
0: Well, that is not exactly.
1: No, you never have. Here you are, Frank. 1,000. And see Doc Richards first thing in the morning. And drop in at the office and let me know what he says.
0: Thanks, John. I'm sorry to have to take this. I only wish that...
1: Oh, forget it. We're not kids any longer. You're too old to learn new tricks now. Run along to bed, Frank. I'll see you tomorrow. Oh, take the guest room at the head of the stairs.
0: Good night, John. See you in town at noon.
1: Night, Frank.

0: clock strikes three as two figures slip down the darkened hall and quietly enter John's bedroom. Then a few minutes later, the same two figures make their way in the moonlight through the trees to the back of the estate, carrying a long, gruesome bundle wrapped in a sheet. Now it is three nights later, and Joan, Helga, and Paul are in the library as Joan paces back and forth anxiously.
1: But where could Father have gone? He didn't say a word about going out of town.
2: Maybe he doesn't want to come back.
1: Why not?
2: I don't know. Maybe he doesn't like it here.
3: You should have listened to me.
1: But you didn't say anything about... Well, you just mentioned me.
3: Could have been a mistake. I just had a weird feeling of impending disaster.
1: Something is wrong, I know.
3: If I didn't belong here, if I could leave, I'd not stay another moment. Who knows what will happen next?
2: I know.
1: What do you know?
2: I know what will happen next.
3: They always happen in twos.
2: Many people have come here, stayed a while, and then suddenly disappeared.
1: What time is it?
3: 11:30.
1: There's a train at 12. I'm leaving here. Hello? Yes, this is Joan Talbot. What? Good heavens, who? Where? Yes. Yes, I understand. Yes, I'll be here. Yes.
3: Who was it?
1: I don't know. I've never heard anything like it.
3: What do you mean?
1: It was a man, and he...
2: What man?
1: He said he had a message for us, and he'll be here at 12 o'clock, and to wait for him in the library.
3: The police?
1: I don't know. He said he'll come to the garden windows, to the library window.
3: Who could it be?
1: I don't know. But we'll wait. I'm going to see this through.

0: Here he comes. Through the garden.
1: Who is it, Mother?
0: I don't know.
1: The lights. Why did you turn out the lights?
0: I turned them out so we could see outside. Who is he?
1: I don't know. He's up on the terrace.
0: Who are you? What do you want?
2: I came to talk to you.
0: What about?
2: About what happened here at 3 o'clock in the morning several days ago.
0: Nothing happened. Nothing.
2: But something did happen.
0: Turn on the lights.
2: No, don't turn them on. You couldn't see me if you turned on the lights.
0: Paul, good Lord. Was it you who phoned me?
2: I spoke to you, but I didn't phone you.
1: Mother.
0: What happened in this house at 3 o'clock several days ago?
2: A man was murdered.
0: What? Paul.
1: Turn on the lights. Turn on the lights!
2: Joan Talbot, open the top drawer of that desk. Now take out the paper. It says, on the night of August 5th, we, the undersigned, murdered John Talbot in his bedroom and buried his body on the estate.
0: We didn't. We didn't.
1: It's John. It's John.
2: Sign it. Sign the paper and I'll go.
0: Sign it, Paul. Sign it. You did it. You killed him. Sign it.
1: You help me. You sign it.
0: I can't. I can't.

0: Turn on the lights, Joan.
1: John.
2: It's him. It's him. He isn't dead.
0: No, Paul.
1: If we didn't. Paul, what happened?
0: I'll tell you. You killed my brother Frank instead. Come on in, Sergeant. You heard it all.
3: Yes, we heard it all.
1: Father, what on earth happened? When you phoned a while ago, I almost fainted. I was sure you were dead.
0: I knew from the moment you told me you were frightened in this house that something was wrong. I put two and two together and realized what it was. They didn't want you to share on the estate. I knew they were planning something on that night. And then my brother came. He accidentally got into my room by mistake. And they killed him instead of me. I saw them carrying his body through the trees. So I disappeared for a few days and evolved this plan. You've nothing to worry about any longer, Joan. Nothing.
4: No. Nothing to worry about. But the truth would certainly amaze you. All that Helga said about Paul and John was true. John was planning revenge, but not through Joan. That night your brother Frank came back. You discovered something, John. What was it Frank said?
5: And then you'll have another problem on your hands with Joan. A girl 17 either wants to get married or go to college.
4: It was then, John, that you knew the truth. The only way that Frank could have possibly known that the girl's name was Joan and that she was 17 was to have been with Mary. So John knew then that it was Frank who ran away with Mary and deserted her when Joan was 4 years old. And then, John, knowing that Helga and Paul planned to kill him, deliberately let Frank occupy his room on that fateful night. John's revenge was satisfied, and he didn't have to turn a hand. That's all.

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And now an important announcement regarding a change of time. 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The Whistler is written and directed by J. Donald Wilson and originates from Columbia Square in Hollywood. 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

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At least I have a ball, too, if you don't mind. Well, coming up, we have the quintet once again, and a thing that Dizzy wrote, and, the lyrics are out of this world. I mean, they're really a killer.

0: The thrill of the nighttime, the hushed voice and the prowling step, the crime that is almost committed, the finger of suspicion pointing perhaps at the wrong man, the stir of nerves at the ticking of the clock, the rescue that might be too late or the murderer who might get away. Mystery and intrigue and dangerous adventure. We invite you to enjoy stories that keep you in suspense.
1: For Suspense, tonight we present The Lord of the Witch Doctors by John Dixon Carr.

0: drums were beating that night. The Lord of the Witch Doctors was on his way. 20 miles off the East African coast, fanned by the blistering heat of the Indian Ocean, lies the island of Zanzibar. Here, many years ago...
1: To be exact, in the year 1889...
0: Three nations were rivals for Imperial German Eagle. At Mogadishu were the Italians. A mixed population boiled along that coast, Portuguese, Arabs, Swahili. On the island itself, Sayed Khalif, Sultan of Zanzibar, ruled the remains of a once mighty empire, Mohammedan Bantus of the tribe of Zeng. Look over there in the moonlight. That white building, patched and rotted, was the palace where Sayed Khalif lived with his fat wives and his captive lion. Not far away on the hill overlooking the harbor stood the British residency. The British resident, or crown official, held uneasy sway against German and Italian influence. And at the residency on that hot night long...
2: Martha.
1: Yes, Father?
2: Come away to the windows, please.
1: But, Father, those drums are on the mainland.
2: Never mind.
1: 20 miles from here.
2: I'd rather you stood back. It's the fires I don't like, sir. You can see the red light all this distance. Having a beano of some kind.
3: You'd better stand back, too, Mr. Harris.
2: Oh, look here, sir.
3: Yes, Mr. Harris?
2: I've been your diplomatic attaché in this place for 3 years. Couldn't you call me by my first name in private?
3: Just as you please. Lower the sun blinds and turn down the wick of that lamp.
1: You don't think there's any danger?
3: There's no danger whatever, but...
1: Nero seems terribly restless tonight.
3: Only natural, my dear, with the drums going.
1: Everybody seems restless. This has been going on for days. You begin to get in your nerves.
2: So you feel it too, eh?
1: And I do wish Sayed Khalif wouldn't tease Nero. Jab at him with the meat fork and that kind of thing. If that lion ever got loose...
3: Nerves, my dear. Nothing but nerves.
2: Let's face it, sir. There's something very queer going on over on that mainland.
3: Well, suppose there is.
2: All we know is what Nyoka knows. This great witch doctor, whoever he is, has been making a triumphal progress to the coast. The whole bush is afraid of him.
3: You alarm me.
2: Nyoka says he's got horns. Can make himself 7 feet tall. Like stretching an accordion.
1: Oh, really, Bill Harris?
2: Well, I don't say I believe it. I say it might be dangerous. Now, for instance, could this be one of Dr. Schmidt's tricks?
3: Dr. Schmidt is a friend of ours.
2: Yes, he's also head of the German East Africa Company.
3: Dr. Schmidt is a gentleman.
2: Look at that coast over there. He's got every native chief in his pocket.
3: Dr. Schmidt assured me that the German emperor has no more territorial claims in East Africa.
2: We get our trade concessions from Sayed Khalif. Sayed's our only friend, but we can't even be sure of him. The Germans give him trade gin and a grand piano. The Italians give him 3 new wives for his harem. What do we give him?
3: I have no instructions from London about the situation in this island.
2: No. Somebody in Whitehall probably forgot to post them.
3: For the last time, Mr. Harris, I will not hear His Majesty's government criticized like that.
2: Sorry.
3: These things take time. If there's any danger, we'll be notified in due course.
1: Listen.
3: Though they're only our own natives, they beat their own drums, you know.
1: Somebody went past that window.
3: It's probably only Nyoka, my dear. Surely you're not afraid of our own servant.
1: No, but I...
4: Master!
3: Nyoka, listen to me. Don't hang on to that big curtain. You'll pull it down. Now stand up straight and tell me. What is it?
4: He here, Bwana. He here. Yes, please.
3: Who's here?
4: Big Wing.

0: What was that?
1: The drums have stopped.
2: Nyoka's right, sir. We have got a visitor. There's somebody coming down the hall.
3: Better turn down that lamp, Arthur.
1: I can't seem to find the lamp. My fingers are all thumbs.
2: There's a revolver in the table drawer behind you, sir.
3: I don't need it. Stand perfectly still, all of you.
4: Now, please, friends all, don't be alarmed.
1: Are you English?
4: That's right, miss. Born and bred in Streatham. Which of you is the British consul?
3: I am the British resident, sir. My name is Richardson. May I ask the meaning of this tomfoolery?
4: Well, that's just what I'm here to tell you. Or maybe I'd better show you. Now, observe me right hand. I hold it up so, and as I live, a lighted cigar. But perhaps the lady doesn't like smoking in the drawing room. Now, look here. There's nothing up my sleeves. I wouldn't deceive you for the world. I turn over my hand, and would you believe it? A glass of water.
3: Is this man insane?
1: Father, I think he's trying to tell you he's a magician.
4: That's right, miss. Direct from the Egyptian hall, Piccadilly. Animal taming and magic. That's my line.
2: Then you're the famous witch doctor that's got all the natives in an uproar?
4: Nobody else, young fella.
3: Yes, well, you tell us what you mean by this nonsense. Scaring everybody when there's no danger.
4: No danger? I suppose you haven't heard about Sayyid Caliph and his Gatling guns?
3: Gatling guns?
4: Kindly presented by Dr. Otto Schmidt. And believe me, all you've got is an appointment with a Gatling gun, unless my nonsense steps in. Here, take a look at this.
3: But you can't be from the British Foreign Office.
4: Well, that's just what I am, Governor. Growing up in the world, don't you think? By the way, I'd better give you your instructions. The envelope's pretty dirty and a little bit smelly from being under my furs and devil paint, but...
2: Read it, sir. Go on and read it.
3: Foreign Office, Whitehall. British Consul, Zanzibar. Bearer of this letter, the great Mephisto...
4: That's me. Real name, Barney Itch.
3: They must be out of their minds.
4: Are they? Listen, old man. I've been 3 weeks in that jungle with a Swahili interpreter. I've been bitten and stung and fried to death. But Schmidt or no Schmidt, I've got those native chiefs just where I want them. You see what happens when I announce I'm a friend of the great White Queen? Why, you'll have them eating out of your hand.
1: Well, that's true.
4: And all we've got to do is get around Sayyid Caliph here on this island.
1: But do we need to get around him?
3: The young lady, be good enough not to speak until you're spoken to.
1: Oh, I'm sorry, Father. Sayyid may be lazy and as fat as a hippopotamus. He's rather a fine old boy.
4: Is he?
2: You said something about Gatling guns.
4: Now, listen. Here's the game.
1: Father, I don't like this. I've never heard Nero as restless as that.
3: Never mind Nero. Go on.
4: Well, I came over here tonight in a steam launch. Tomorrow I'm paying my state visit to the great Sultan Sayyid Caliph. Now, you present me as your friend and a friend of the great White Queen, and I do my best tricks. Is anything wrong with your native boy?
3: Nyoka, be still.
2: You're not afraid of our witch doctor friend, are you?
5: No, I good Christian.
3: Yeah, what are you doing? Come out from under that sofa.
5: But, Bwana, I see something. I look out through window slats. See Bwana Baldhead coming up path.
4: Bwana Baldhead?
1: That's Dr. Schmidt.
4: Dr. Schmidt? Well, he mustn't find me here.
3: Yes, I quite agree. This is most irregular.
4: Is there a back way out of here?
1: Yes, through that arch. Stay in the back room. Nyoka will show you.
5: Me go with witch doctor.
1: Yes, hurry, please.
5: I know like...
2: Never mind
5: I
2: what you like. You go.
5: I like, master.
1: It's all right, they've gone.
2: Yes, about time, too. Well, good evening, Dr. Schmidt. Pleasure to see you. Always a pleasure to see you.
6: Ah, my friends, I wish I could say it was such a pleasure to see you.
1: Isn't it, Doctor?
6: This at any time but now. Do not mistake me, I beg of you. No, it is that confounded lion, Nero. Always I say it will happen, and now it has happened.
3: What about Nero?
6: My friends, I regret. He has made his kill. He has tasted blood.
2: What's that?
6: You permit that I sit down and take off my sun helmet. I am not young and I'm tired.
3: It's not Sayyid Caliph.
6: Yeah, it is so. He has teased that lion once too often.
1: Oh, poor old boy. He was our friend. He's not dead.
6: Yeah, I regret. Yeah, he is dead. Sultan of Zanzibar is dead.
3: Oh, yeah. But how did the lion ever get at him?
6: He drank too much pumba. That was his trouble. He got drunk and think he can do too much. So he opened the door and went to the lion's cage.
1: Into the cage?
6: Yeah, would you believe it?
2: Not easily.
6: But it is true. Over to Paris, there is what you call gnashing of teeth. Sanopius in tears.
2: Did you see this happen, Doctor?
6: No. I go there later and they tell me it. It's all of us because of some foolish toy, doom head toy, that he has been struck over the head and thrown into the cage by someone who did not like him.
2: That's more likely, if you ask me.
6: My friend, it is foolishness. Everybody liked old man. He was a father to his people and a kind friend.
2: Doctor, are you telling us that Said may have been put into that cage unconscious?
6: It is what one African soldier says, yeah.
2: Well, then he may still be alive.
6: Life? It is impossible.
2: It's more than possible. A lion may maul an unconscious man, but it doesn't often kill him. This is vital. Vital to Said himself and others as well. You're a doctor. Can't you go and make sure?
6: My friend, I regret. I am not that kind of a doctor.
3: Harris, you may be right. I think I'd better go myself.
2: Is this a good idea, sir? I'll stay here and entertain Dr. Schmidt. Unless, of course, he wants to go, too.
6: No. I thank you. I do not like sights of that sort. I have a tender heart and I have illnesses. Besides, you can do nothing. I tell you, he is dead.
3: Yes, we'll see. Martha, you better come with me. Your nurse's training may be of some use at last.
1: Of course. Hadn't we better go the back way and speak to Nioka?
2: Yes. Nioka mustn't be troubled in that back room.
1: A very good evening to you, Dr. Schmidt.
6: Mr. Harris, they have good hearts, but they're so foolish. I would give my own right arm to aid that poor man. But, well, we must have philosophy. We must cheer up, bear it.
2: Yes. Now, Doctor, we're all alone.
6: So we are. We must sit down and have a nice, comfortable chat. Yes?
2: Definitely, yes.
6: Oh.
2: I wanted to have a word with you anyway.
6: Ah, so? About what, Mr. Harris?
2: Oh, various things.
6: I am happy to give you all the time in the world. I like talking to young people. It makes me feel young again myself.
2: Like, Nobi?
6: Nobi?
2: Said Caliph's eldest son, the new sultan.
6: Ah, one fine young man. Or a savage.
2: Yes, but weak. Easy to manage. And very fond of his father, too. It's a wonder he didn't have the lion shot after they got the body away.
6: Shot with what, my friend? I beg your pardon, Emil. I do not consider the matters funny. No. But shot with what? These brutes, they have nothing but loading muskets. Kill nearer with those? No.
2: Suppose they had Gatling guns.
6: Pardon?
2: Just suppose that, of course.
6: Of course.
2: Well?
6: Ah, my friend. Gatlings would be of no better use. You only wound. To kill a lion, you must reach the eye or heart with a high-power bullet. What is the matter with us? Why are we talking of these things?
2: Talking of death, you mean? Of Said Caliph, who gave all the trade concessions on Zanzibar to the British?
6: My friend, I was talking about express rifles.
2: Look here, don't you find it warm in here?
6: Yeah, a little.
2: Yes, it smells of animal's fur, doesn't it? I'll just raise those sun blinds.
6: No. You must not trouble yourself to do that.
2: It's no trouble.
6: I beg of you not to trouble. It is not necessary.
2: Doctor, you've been mopping your forehead ever since you've been here. A little fresh air never hurt anybody. Here. Isn't that better?
6: Much. Why not sit down, my boy, and we have a nice chat?
2: Fine enough night. No smell of the animal's cage here.
6: My friend, you talk like a hunter.
2: Yes. Or a victim. Yes, it's a fine night. At least for this part of the world. Fire still burning on the mainland. I wonder if that's a good sign.
6: Of what?
2: I wish I knew. And the sea is like skim milk under the moon. And, good Lord.
6: What is it? What makes you jump?
2: Look there, in the harbor.
6: My friend, I see nothing. Perhaps if I take off my spectacles and dive...
2: Why, man, you must see it. In the harbor, out at the left there, beyond the shadow of those big palm trees. Don't you see our riding lights? It looks like... By George, it is. It's a warship.
6: It is only a German gunboat, my friend. Only a very little German gunboat.
2: German gunboat.
6: My friend, you must not be so distrustful. That is not kind.
2: Let me get a telescope.
6: But I tell you who she is. It is nothing. She is on what you call a goodwill tour. You're not angry.
2: Angry? My friend.
6: Well, I did not know. I could not guess. That is, England is our heart and the stands.
2: We know that ourselves.
6: I tell you something in confidence. The Germans are sensitive. The British objected. The natives feel too strong. I tell the gunboat to go away. I fire an express rifle. It has a sound. Boom! You cannot mistake for another. That is why I think of an express rifle. But if nobody will object...
2: Why, not the least bit. Tell me, Doctor, do you like it here on this island?
6: Well, it is not Berlin.
2: Don't you ever want to get away from a forsaken mud heap like this?
6: My friend, I am a German. My duty is here, as I stay here.
2: Yes, I know. Between ourselves, that's exactly my position.
6: But you are young.
2: That's not the point. It's the importance of the job. The British don't rule Zanzibar. We hold the trade concessions from Said Khalif, and our residency has to protect them. But even you, Doctor, would be surprised at the amount of trade that we have to protect and the revenue that comes out of this island.
6: Is it so now? You don't say so.
2: I do say so.
6: Is it so much?
2: More than you think. Of course, I'm not allowed to give you any figures.
6: No. Of course not. I would not dream of asking you. How much would you say it comes to, roughly?
2: Oh, come now, Doctor. As one gentleman to another, you're not asking me to give away secrets.
6: Oh, no. It was only a joke, you understand. Please do not try to uptrip me. I would try to pull your leg, and it was only a joke, believe me.
2: Yes. It's all in the game, as it were.
6: Yes, all in the game, as gentlemen.
2: Oh, Doctor, you're quite a humorist.
6: You are not offended?
2: Not at all. No, as I was saying, I hold a rather important job. Of course, Mr. Richardson holds an even more important one. He's been very friendly with old Said Khalifa on this job. Of course, you know what that job is?
6: Of course. He's the British consul. What is the matter with you? You're not smiling any longer. Why are you looking at me like that?
2: So that's it. That's the game. You made exactly the same mistake that he did.
6: Yes, who did?
2: Dr. Schmidt, have you met the great lord of the witch doctors? The maker of spells and the tamer of lions?
6: I am a good Christian. I pay no attention to what natives say. I do not believe in witch doctors.
2: No, neither do I. Not in this one, at any rate.
6: What one?
2: The witch doctor who came here tonight and said that he was on a mission for the British Foreign Office. He's an imposter from the word go, and you're working with him. Oh, don't upset your chair like that, Dr. Schmidt. Because if you fall on it, you may hurt yourself.
6: I have not hurt myself, young man.
2: Oh, yes, you have. The fellow who came here tonight addressed Mr. Richardson as the British consul. That might have been a slip of the tongue. But then you see the letter on the table there?
6: I have eyesight, I thank you.
2: That letter is supposed to come from the Foreign Office, and it calls him the British consul, too. I heard it read aloud. Foreign Office may make mistakes, but they don't make mistakes like that. That letter, Doctor, is a forgery. It was forged by a German, and probably by the German who calls himself Barney Hicks, or the great Mephisto. He's in the back room now.
4: No, he's not, Governor. He's standing in the doorway behind you now.
2: Yes, I thought I heard you.
4: But don't turn around to look at me. I'm just warning you.
2: Have you got anything to enforce that?
4: Yes. I've got a 500 express rifle that could smear you all over the opposite wall.
6: Carl, was du auch immer tust?
4: Ja,
6: put the cannon.
2: Well, if you fellows are going to shoot me, I wish you'd speak English about it.
6: Carl, I beg of you. No. Don't fire that rifle.
2: Exactly. You see, Carl, I'm turning around.
6: This is all very... Now, Carl.
2: You see what the doctor means, Carl? If you fire that rifle, you'll send your gunboat out of that harbor just when you need it. Isn't that the signal, Doctor? To send the gunboat away?
6: Carl, I beg of you.
2: Yes, it is. Very simple, economical German signal. So, you two killed Said Khalif.
6: That is slander. That cannot be proved.
2: Had to do it, I imagine. Said was the one chief that you couldn't buy or frighten with your witch doctor, so you got rid of him. Tomorrow morning, the witch doctor would have appeared. He'd have scared the daylights out of a weak and superstitious son, Nobi.
4: Told you I was fairly good at my work, Governor. And I am.
2: Yes, and then the witch doctor would have taken over everything. The British resident had to be bamboozled for 24 hours to keep him out of the way with a ghost story about a British agent. And there was a gunboat in the harbor in case of trouble.
4: Slight mistake there, Governor. There is a gunboat in the harbor.
2: Yes.
4: It's really worked out beautifully. The Emperor should be pleased. I don't think your White Queen will be very happy, though. I'm the great witch doctor to that frightened mob over there. Said is dead. And there's a German gunboat in the harbor.
2: Listen. I think I hear something.
0: Whoever's out there, stay back. Whoever's out there, stay back.
1: Bill, listen to me. Sayed's alive. He's alive.
2: This is impossible.
1: We can see him breathe. We don't even think he's badly hurt, but he's still in the cage, unconscious.
2: Still in the cage? You mean they can't get him out of there?
1: If he wakes up or they attempt anything nearer, we'll tear him to pieces. The whole crowd over there is nearly crazy, but they don't dare go into the cage.
2: Well, gentlemen, you should have been more careful. If they do get Said out of there alive, you're done for.
6: Be quiet. Listen.
1: Nobi and the rest of the natives are coming up here now.
6: See here, miss. Are you talking about the old boy's son?
1: Nobi, yes. He wants to see the witch doctor.
2: The witch doctor? This puts you in some slight trouble, Carl.
6: Listen to me, miss. I couldn't get that old buzzard from out of the way from that line, even if I... I've got to get out of here.
2: Too late now, my dear witch doctor. The natives have surrounded the house.
6: Who's that?
1: It's Nobi. He's coming down the hall.
7: Seema! Abu Dusame! My Nobi. Speak white language. Parry Sultan's wand. Witch doctor? Much respect. Fall on floor.
2: Go ahead. Play your part, Carl. Play your ruddy part.
7: Get up again. Great medicine man. Father hurt. In cage with lion. You come.
2: Say something, Carl. You can't be a dumb wizard.
7: You come.
6: My dear Nobi, my friend. The witch doctor can't understand you.
7: Me, witch doctor. Not speak everything. But, witch doctor.
6: No, no. It is not that. He does not hear you. He's in another world. See how his eyes close. See how he sway.
7: I know this. He saved my father. Or maybe all of you. We will kill all white people here. Witch doctor, save my father from lion. You come.
2: Nobi, listen to me. You needn't worry. The great witch doctor can save your father.
7: Go in cage?
2: No, not go in cage.
7: Strike with fire?
2: Yes, that's it. Strike with wizard fire. Open heaven. Flash great light. Nero scream and die. Father save.
6: Carl, you must not save him. If he remain alive, he will talk. Then the natives will know.
7: You not want to save father?
2: The witch doctor does want to save your father, Nobi. You see that gun under his arm?
7: Gun? Gun no good. Not use gun. Only wound lion. Lion in pain kill father.
2: No, that's not like your muskets, Nobi. It's an express gun. It's a magic gun.
7: Magic gun?
2: Listen, Nobi. Magic gun save your father with one shot. Just like that. Lion fall over dead. Your father well again. And our friend.
7: We use gun. Give me gun.
2: No, you could not use it, Nobi. Witch doctor can use it best. Tell him to use it. Tell him to be sure that he hits the lion.
6: Now look here, Harris. I've had enough of this.
2: Yes, Nobi. If he wants to hit Nero with that white fire, he can strike the lion dead before you could wink your eyes.
7: Then do.
2: You better try it, Carl. And you'd better not miss him, or you know what'll happen to every white person in this room.
6: My hands are shaking.
2: Magician with shaky hands? That won't do.
7: I take your shoulder. You follow. Yala, Ngomba! All come! There is cage by palace door. All caught over river, bright as day. 1,000 torches, all make light. Now do. Now do.
1: See how quiet they get when nobody raises his hands. They're praying.
6: So are we.
8: Won't do it.
6: You better. I told you that. They're out of hand now. If you miss, you're no witch doctor. And if you had any thought of hitting Saeed instead, just imagine what they do to you.
8: I can't see. These torches blind me.
7: You do.
6: I think the old man's moving. If he stirs, the lion will kill him. You know what that means. That's right. Up with a rifle.
8: My hands are shaking.
6: Be careful of your sights. It's a point-blank shot. No.
7: Allah! Who calls?
6: All right, Nubi. The lion is dead. They can go in and carry your father out now.
7: Lion dead? German magic is great magic.
6: Yes, Nubi, it is. But English magic is greater.
7: English magic better than German magic?
6: Yes, Nubi, and I'll prove it. Turn around. Look out towards the harbor. I stand here. I wave my hand, like this. Nothing up my sleeves. I wouldn't deceive you for the world. I wave my hand towards the gunboat in the bay. The gunboat sails away. English magic, Nobi. English magic.

And so ends The Lord of the Witch Doctors. Tonight's story of... Suspense.

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William Spear, the producer, John Dietz, the director, Bernard Herrmann, the composer-conductor, and John Dixon Carr, the author, are all collaborators on Suspense. This is the Columbia Broadcasting System.

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Yes, the Signal Oil Program. The Whistler. 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

0: I am the Whistler, and I know many things, for I walk by night. I know many strange tales hidden in the hearts of men and women who have stepped into the shadows. Yes, I know the nameless terrors of which they dare not speak.
1: Friends, here's some exciting news. The latest Hooper ratings show that in the last 2 months, the listening audience of The Whistler has increased by more than 50%. Yes, sir, 50%. And even before this increase, The Whistler was rated tops in popularity for a longer period of time than any other West Coast program in radio history. What do we at Signal Oil think about this? Well, naturally, we think it's wonderful. And we want to say thanks to our regular audience and welcome to all you new listeners. And remember, friends, Signal Gasoline is tops, too. And now The Whistler's strange story. Last Curtain.
0: The company's engagement at the Opera House in Los Angeles had 2 weeks to run. But Oriane Donati, whose beautiful voice was largely responsible for the success of the tour, had other things on her mind. Oriane was no longer thrilled by the curtain going up. She was not new to the music world. And moreover, when she allowed herself, she could feel the years inside. She didn't allow this often, of course, and certainly it was not being displayed at the moment. With Charles beside her, quietly reassuring, Oriane found it a simple matter to face the anger of the impresario, Giulio Cassini.
2: Have you lost your mind, Oriane? You cannot just tear up a contract. I'm protected by the law.
3: Law, law. There is only one law I recognize. I do as I please, and I will not desert my Charles.
2: And why should you, my dear? Do marry Charles, but remain with us for the season at least. Please, Carmia.
3: It is impossible. Charles will not hear of it. We are both desperately in love. Am I right, my darling?
4: Yes, you're quite right, Oriane.
2: Oriane, please reconsider.
3: Sorry, Julio, my mind is quite made up. Come, Charles. Let's go someplace where we can be alone.
4: By all means.
2: All right, play your games, but if you want my advice, you...
4: It was rather unpleasant, dear.
3: Julio, he only thinks of the money he will lose. Enough of him, though. Do you really love me?
4: Don't you know?
3: Yes, I suppose I do. That was nice, darling. Now I must go to my dressing room. Can you amuse yourself for a little while?
4: Yes, but do hurry back.
0: Yes, Oriane, at this point in your career, in your life, the most important thing is Charles and your love for him. You're thinking about this, aren't you, as you sit down before the mirror in your dressing room.
5: Mama.
3: What?
5: Mama.
3: Oh, Felice. How often have I told you not to call me Mama?
5: Oh, Mama.
3: What am I going to do with you? Oh, tell me, how are you coming along with your voice?
5: Very well. Professor Gresby is pleased with my progress.
3: What are you up to now?
5: I've just finished Faust. I'm to take up Martha next.
3: Oh, Martha, lovely. You know, Mr. Cassini has a great hope for your future. Do you enjoy your work in the chorus, darling?
5: Very much. But, Mama, how long must this pretense go on?
3: Now, Felice, my baby, it will be over sooner than you think. I am going to be married.
5: Married?
3: Yes, cara mia, to a very fine, handsome, rich man. We shall all three of us be very happy.
5: Oh, Mama, when?
3: Soon, Felice. Very soon. Now, child. Yes?
6: 8,000 pardons, my lady, but if you have the time, I should like a word with you.
3: I am very busy, Pippo. But, well, young lady, you run along now. I hope the advice I have given you will help you to amount to something.
5: Oh, it will, Madame Donati. And thank you.
3: Well? What is it, Pepo?
6: Please, Madonna, is it true what they are all saying? That you are leaving us, being married?
3: Yes, it's true.
6: Oh, no, my lady, no. You must remain. The opera needs you.
3: The opera? Go away, old man. Go to your world of props where you belong. You fatigue me.
6: Oh, you grieve me, Madonna. True, I am without physical grace and beauty, but, oh, please, in my heart, there is love.
3: Love? Love, indeed. Go away, buffo. Go down to your room where you belong and stay out of my life. Stay out of what does not concern you.
0: Peppo doesn't really annoy you, does he, Oriana? He only amuses you. But you're genuinely disturbed about your daughter Felice, because you haven't mentioned her to Charles, have you? Somehow the opportunity has never been right. But you know there'll be plenty of time for that after you're married, and his love for you will make him understand anything. The following morning, Giulio sends for you, and he seems in a strangely happy mood when you enter his office.
2: Oriane, come in, come in.
3: Where are the papers? Canceling my contract?
2: On the desk, my dear. There's 6 copies. The sooner you sign them, the sooner you can start preparing for the great day.
3: You do not want me to perform tomorrow night?
2: Oh, not necessary at all, cara mia. Now, if you just sign the papers...
3: Giulio.
2: Yes?
3: Tell me, how is it that this morning you seem so agreeable? Only yesterday you were tearing out your hair, shouting you were ruined.
2: I have had a change of heart. I know about love. I know it cannot wait. I thought it over. After all, who am I to oppose Cupid, huh?
3: Giulio, you are lying. What has happened?
2: All right, you ask. This morning, Madame Brock signed with us.
3: Kitty Brock? You sign her before you cancel my contract?
2: Yes, now, here are the papers, 6 copies signed at the bottom.
3: Sign nothing. Good day, Giulio.
2: But, Oriane, we must discuss this, please.
3: There is nothing to discuss.
0: The thought that Giulio has taken you at your word about leaving the company infuriates you, doesn't it, Oriane? That he would sign someone else before you've even given the final release on your contract. And of all people for him to choose, Kitty Brock, a woman you've never liked. Since you refuse to cancel your contract, you continue to sing your roles. Then a few days later, you learn even more about Kitty. It's during a lull in the rehearsal while you're standing in the wings that Peppo, the property man of the company, whispers the unpleasant news in your ear.
6: My lady.
3: Huh? You? What are you doing sneaking about?
6: I would like to tell you how pleased I am that you remain with the opera after all.
3: Oh, go away, Peppo.
6: No, it's a wise decision you make, Madonna. That porco, he's not worthy of you.
3: Porco? How dare you speak of my beloved in that manner? Go about your business, wretch. I must sing in a moment.
6: Yes, my lady, sing. Give your love to music. Do not waste it on him who deceives.
3: Deceives?
6: I speak the truth, my lady. It is him whom you would call husband that deceives you. He has been seeing her these past weeks. I know, I follow them.
3: Her? Who? Speak up.
6: It is the other. The one with the voice of a goat.
3: Kitty? Oh, no. Peppo, if you speak falsely, I kill you.
6: No. I speak the truth. Please. Even now, this very moment. Look. The 3rd box to the left. They're together.
3: Oh!
6: Do you see, Madonna? They are not looking down at the opera. No, indeed. They look into each other's eyes.
3: No.
6: They are in love.
3: Oh, is it her design to make me out a fool? To take all that is mine? No. Oh, no, I shall not let her do that.
1: With the prologue of Last Curtain, the Signal Oil Company brings you another strange story by The Whistler. But just for a moment, let's suppose this were a quiz show, and you were asked, what gasoline is known as the go-farther gasoline? What would your answer be? Well, if you've lived out west any length of time, you know that from Canada to Mexico, Signal is famous as the go-farther gasoline. Now, naturally, we're mighty proud of Signal's good mileage, but even more so, we're proud of what makes such mileage possible, the extra efficiency today's Signal gasoline coaxes from your motor. Because when your motor runs more efficiently, you also enjoy quicker starting, faster pickup, and smoother power. The things that make driving more fun. That's why folks who want superior performance, as well as those who insist on mileage, are both switching to Signal. They've discovered that to get the tops in gasoline quality, there are just two things to remember. One, in gasoline, it takes extra quality to go farther. And two, Signal is the famous go-farther gasoline. And now, back to the Whistler.

0: The worst has happened, hasn't it, Oriane? Charles and Kitty. The shock of it keeps you confined to your hotel rooms all the next day. And the evening's performance goes badly. And the day after that brings angry words between you and Julio when he tells you that Kitty Brock is going to sing your role tonight, regardless of your contract. Later, the odd, strangely devoted little Peppo comes to your dressing room.
1: My lady.
2: Peppo, please, let me be.
1: Madonna, I beg of you, listen to what I have to say.
2: Oh.
1: Look, after tonight, Madame Brock will bother you no longer.
2: What are you saying, Peppo?
1: In the room where I keep my props, there is a mirror. A mirror especially created for the use of Madame Cazzana.
2: A mirror?
1: Yes. But, such a mirror. And so practical. You see, it was purchased for Madame Cazzana nearly 20 years ago by a man who was madly in love with her and very jealous.
2: Oh, come now. You're speaking in riddles, old man. Explain yourself.
1: Well, the mirror, the glass, was treated in such a way that a high-pitched trill or vibrato would instantly explode it in one's face. It's just reward for vanity, Madonna, would you not agree?
2: Eh?
1: Especially if one is accustomed to singing into one's mirror, like the good Faust Margherita. Eh?
2: How is that that you have come to possess this mirror?
1: Madame Cazzana was in love with another, so she gave the mirror to me.
2: Ah, you're dreaming, old man. If you were telling me the truth, you could not know of the mirror's treatment. Cazzana herself did not know.
1: But I do know. The jealous lover told me. When Cazzana sang Margherita and the mirror did not explode, the man came to see why. When I told him I had the mirror, he begged me to give it back for fear some innocent one would be hurt. But
2: you kept the mirror?
1: Yes. I was certain that someday it would serve its purpose.
2: Oh, get out of here, Pippo.
1: This, then, is my reward for offering you happiness.
2: I told you to leave, Peppo.
1: Very well, my fine lady. But the next time, you will come to me.
2: Really?
1: You think no, Madonna? I shall be waiting for you. Downstairs in my room, with my props, where I belong. Where all the ugly things are kept.
0: You know in your heart there is only hatred for Kitty Brock, don't you, Oriane? And you wonder why you failed to take advantage of Peppo's offer. The more you think about it, the more you're certain Peppo told you the truth. The principle of shattering glass by vibration has been known for more than a century. And now you've sent him away, the only one who could help you. As you leave your dressing room and start down the circular stairway...
3: Oriane!
2: Oh, Charles!
3: Oriane, where have you been? I've tried to reach you.
2: Charles, you have to excuse me now. I must see Julio.
3: Oh, wait, it's important. I have something to say to you.
2: Well, all right, but do hurry.
3: I hardly know how to begin. It's rather difficult to...
2: Charles, what is it?
3: Oriane... I must ask you to release me from my promise.
2: Release you?
3: Florian, please don't hate me. I...
2: So it's true. The Brock woman, is it?
3: Yes. Yes, it happened all at once. It was sudden, overwhelming. Well, neither of us could help it.
2: Oh, Charles, you fool!
3: Wait!
0: It's finally happened, hasn't it, Oriane? You've lost everything. Though you're still under contract, Julio has replaced you in the company. And now Charles has rejected you. You walk backstage, behind the lofty proscenium, as though lost in a dream. As the hours pass, you can concentrate on only one thing. One person. Kitty Brock. She's the cause of it all, isn't she? Then in the distance, you hear the chorus rehearsing for tonight's performance of Faust. Concealed behind a flat, you watch your daughter Felice as she sings. So young, so alive. Then another voice becomes audible. Kitty Brock rehearsing your role. The role of Margherita. Her voice taunts you, doesn't it, Oriane? You begin to tremble with rage. And then a thought flickers through your mind.
2: The jewel thumb. Margarita gazes into a mirror. A mirror.
0: The hatred you feel for Kitty Brock swells within you. You turn, rush downstairs to the property room. It's the first time you've been below the opera house. You find the air damp, faded. And as you walk along the dark corridor, you see a dim light at the far end and you hear Peppo.
2: Peppo! Peppo!
1: Oh. It is the fine lady come to visit Peppo, huh? What an honor you accord me.
2: Peppo, I am in need of your help. I have no time to lose. I must have the mirror. Peppo, please give it to me.
1: A moment. For what reason do you want it?
2: For what reason do you think? The Brock woman. She has robbed me of my fiancé, my position, everything.
1: Everything, my lady? Or is it just that she has robbed you of your lover?
2: Are you going to give me the mirror?
1: Yes, I will give you the mirror. Take it.
2: Thank you. And then now, Peppo.
1: Yes?
2: You leave the building. And stay away until after the performance tonight.
1: Oh, but Madonna, Mr. Cassini, what will he say when he asks me, what shall I say?
2: You were called away suddenly. Somebody in the family was ill. Anything, I don't care. It will be safer. If you are not here, they cannot blame you. An accident. Someone picked up the wrong mirror by mistake.
1: Yes, yes, I understand. Yes, I will go immediately.
0: You watch Peppo back out of the room, twisting the tattered cap in his hand. The moment he's gone, you pick up the mirror. Quickly, you slip it under your wrap and hurry to your dressing room. You put in a call to Union Station, reserve a compartment on the late train to New York. Moments later, you're backstage, to the left wing, where the garden sequence paraphernalia is set and waiting. You hurry to the jewel box on the table. Quickly, you remove the mirror from the box, replace it with the deadly one you got from Peppo. Yes, Oriane, in a fraction of a second, the deed is accomplished. Back at your apartment, you spend the rest of the afternoon packing for your trip to New York. Then shortly before 6 that evening, you hurry from the building. Your train doesn't leave till 9:40, and you decide to have dinner at a quaint little Italian restaurant not far from Union Station. As you approach the waiting cab, the driver opens the door for you.
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0: You turn, see Giulio Cassini hurrying down the street toward you.
2: Hurry, driver. The Fior d'Italia restaurant, Commercial Street.
0: You're relaxed, aren't you, Oriane? Hours later, as the train pulls out of the station, you lean back in your chair, give yourself up to the slow, hypnotic rhythm of the wheels on the track. Wheels that every moment take you further away from the opera house, where the performance is now in progress. Suddenly, a picture flashes through your mind. The opera. Kitty Brock and the jewel song. You can see her now, can't you? Singing into the mirror. You can almost hear the high-pitched trill and then the glass shattering.
2: It is too bad, Madame Brock, that your first performance with this company shall be your last.
0: About 10 o'clock, you step out of your compartment, start down the narrow corridor toward the club car, and then suddenly your ears become alert. Your brain starts spinning wildly as two voices emerge from a compartment up ahead.
5: Oh, come along, darling.
2: That's Kitty Brock's voice. What is she doing on this train?
0: A moment later, you see her step into the corridor, followed by Charles. You stand there dumbfounded, unable to move, unable to think.
3: Kitty, don't you think we ought to wire Giulio?
5: When we arrive in New York, we'll be soon enough.
3: Do you think he'll be mad because we eloped? Missing the performance tonight, I mean.
5: He'll be furious, of course. But who cares?
3: I doubt very much if Oriane will ever sing for Cassini again.
5: Yeah, that's true, I suppose. Well, it's Felice. She's quite good, you know.
3: Felice? Who is...
5: Oriane's daughter. You didn't know.
2: Felice. Felice? Oh, no.
5: Oh, Miss Felice will have to sing. She's the only one left who knows the rules.

0: Conductor! Conductor! Yes, ma'am? I must get off the train immediately. You must stop.
1: Oh, I'm sorry, ma'am.
0: I've got to get back to Los Angeles.
1: Well, we'll be in Pasadena in a few minutes. You can get off there, take a cab.
0: What time is it now?
1: 10 minutes after 10, ma'am.
0: All right. I get off at Pasadena.
2: C-R-1-7-9-4.
0: Busy! Oh, no! It can't be! It can't! I'll try operator. Who was keeping the operator?
3: Operator!
0: I'm trying to reach Creston 1794, but I keep getting busy signal. Will you check that for me, please?
3: That is a toll call, madam.
0: Oh, hurry, it's important.
3: The number is Creston 1794.
0: Yes. Yes, do hurry.
3: One moment, please.
0: Oh. Really? What's taking her so long? Operator! I've got to reach Felice.
3: Hello?
0: Yes, operator.
3: Creston 1794 has been reported out of order.
0: Out of order?
3: I'm sorry if you'll place your call later.
0: But it's important. I must get through somehow. Please, is there anything you can do?
3: I'm sorry, the line is out of order.
0: Oh! Taxi!
4: Yes, ma'am.
0: The Opera House in Los Angeles. Can you make it in 20 minutes? I've got to be backstage before 10:40.
4: 20 minutes? That's pretty quick, lady.
0: Make it quicker if you can. Don't worry about traffic fines. I pay for everything. Please hurry. It's a matter of life and death.
5: The Whistler will return in just a moment with the strange ending of tonight's story. Meantime, a brief weather forecast. No, I'm not going to predict just how cold it's going to be or how often, but this much I do know. The kind of weather we're likely to have during the next couple of months is tough on car batteries.

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1: It's a race against time, isn't it, Oriane? The minutes tick away, precious minutes. And finally your cab roars into downtown Los Angeles. You must reach the opera before the jewel song begins. Before your daughter Felice, as Margarita, sings into the deadly mirror you had hoped would shatter in Kitty Brock's face. Then as you're within half a block of the opera house.
2: Driver, what's the matter? Why are you stopping?
3: Sorry, lady, I can't run over the car in front of me.
2: Can't you go around there?
3: Sorry again, that's impossible.
2: All right, here's your fare. Keep the change. I run the rest of the way. I must get backstage before 10:40.
3: Well, lady, you can't get out here. Be careful.
1: A small crowd had gathered near the opera house, stunned by the news of the tragedy. They saw Giulio Cassini slip out the side entrance with Felice Donati. They watched the sobbing girl, a handkerchief covering her face, being assisted toward the waiting ambulance.
4: Now, my dear, everything will be all right. Please, please, let us through. Here, let me help you, please. Please.
5: Mr. Cassini, Giulio.
4: Take it easy, please. Now, we're all right. Please.

0: Hours later, in the hospital waiting room, Giulio Cassini, hands clasped behind his back, stood by the window staring out into the night. The room was quiet except for the gentle sobbing of the woman who sat nearby. Giulio turned, placed his hand on her shoulder. And then a door opened softly. A white-clad figure stepped out into the hall and approached them.
1: Doctor?
2: Doctor,
3: how is she?
2: Mr. Giulio Cassini?
1: Yes, yes. Will she be all right?
2: Well, she'll pull through okay. But her face was cut quite badly by the glass.
4: Oh, may we see her now, Doctor?
1: This is Felice, Doctor, the injured lady's daughter. May we go in?
2: For a moment, yes. Come along.
1: Thank you. Come along, Felice.
2: Mr. Cassini.
1: Yes?
2: Do you know how this accident happened?
1: According to the cab driver, Orion jumped from her taxi, started to run toward the opera house, saying she had to get there before 10:40. She did not see the car approaching.
4: 10:40?
1: That is just the time when the jewel song starts.
4: And that's when Beppo rushed onto the stage, stopped the show. He grabbed the mirror from me and broke it into 1,000 pieces.

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The Whistler was produced and directed by George W. Allen, with story by Frank DeFelitta and music by Wilbur Hatch, and was transmitted to our troops overseas by the Armed Forces Radio Service. All characters portrayed on the Whistler program are fictional. Any similarity of names or resemblance to persons living or dead is purely coincidental. Remember, at the same time next Sunday, another strange tale by The Whistler. Marvin Miller speaking. 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

sneaking out with my girl, thinking she was your girl, and doing it, yeah, doing it, hugging and kissing her with all of your might on a Saturday night in the bright moonlight.

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Johnson Wax Program with River McGee and Molly. The makers of Johnson's Wax and Johnson's Self-Polishing Glow Coat present Fibber McGee and Molly, written by Don Quinn, with music by the King's Men and Billy Mills Orchestra. The show opens with Who Cares?

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Most housekeepers know that the shield of wax also gives rich beauty to these surfaces and saves many hours of cleaning and housework. But today, when conservation is so important, the protection which Johnson's Wax offers is its number one contribution.

0: Well, as we visit Wistful Vista tonight, we find our friend...
1: One shy there, Sonny, one shy.
0: Hey, what's your hurry? Who do you want to see?
1: Fibber McGee and Molly. Hey, kids, leave me in. Open up there, kids.
2: Mr. Old-timer, what on earth is the matter?
1: Leave me in, kids, leave me in.
3: Hey, what is this anyway, Halloween?
1: You gotta hide me, Johnny. They're after me.
3: Well, I'll give you a hiding, all right. What's the idea of beating our front door into kindling wood?
2: You mean kindling.
3: I said kindling, didn't I?
1: Come on, kids, please. This ain't any time for even a good joke. Hide me someplace.
2: Now, now, now, calm yourself, Mr. Oldtimer. We won't let anybody hurt you.
3: Who's after you?
1: The cops, the FBI, everybody.
2: What?
1: They're all after me.
2: Oh, my.
1: They catch me, I'll go to prison for 100 years.
2: Well, when we come to see you, will you introduce me to Humphrey Bogart?
1: Oh, daughter, daughter, daughter. I ain't fooling. You gotta hide me, I tell you. I'm a fugitive.
3: Well, quit fidgeting, fugitive. What's this all about? You must have done something pretty serious.
2: Yes, the FBI doesn't chase people for matching nickels.
1: I know it, kids. I know it. I got it coming to me. I never should have done it.
2: Oh, my.
1: No, I've always been a good boy. I guess I'm just a weak character.
3: Yeah, and this is your last weak character if you don't start talking. What did you do?
1: I didn't realize what I was doing was so bad, Johnny. First time I noticed I was being followed was this afternoon. I was on my way to the dentist, and dreading it, too.
2: Why?
1: And he says I gotta have braces on my teeth. So when I started for home...
3: I thought you were going to the dentist.
1: I was, but I had to go home and get my teeth, didn't I? Well, sir, I see the fella behind me. Looked like an FBI man.
2: How can you tell an FBI man when you see him?
1: Well, he was wearing a Hoover collar, and, Oh, criminy, kids, here they are. Hide me. Get me out of sight.
3: Okay, okay. Get behind the dashboard.
2: Hurry now, hurry. Pull your feet in. There, that's it. It'll be kind of hard to explain two people with 6 feet.
3: We're putting ourselves in a bad spot, Molly. You know that, don't you? We're accessories.
2: So what's an accessory? A bumper is an accessory. And what's a bumper for? To take the bumps. Now, if we can't take a few bumps for a friend, come in. Oh, it's Mrs. Uppington. You don't know how glad we are to see you, Abigail.
4: Hey, how do you do, my dear? I'm Miss McGee.
3: Hi, Uppy. You ain't exactly who we were. I mean, we thought somebody else was. How's everything, Uppy?
4: Oh, splendid, just splendid, Miss McGee. I thought I just... Miss McGee, do you have to do that?
2: Do what, Abigail? What's he doing?
4: Chewing his necktie.
3: Oh, that's just a habit I got, Uppy. Always chew my necktie when I get when I think about something.
2: Yeah, he always does that, Abigail.
3: Yeah.
2: I tried to break him of it by making him wear bow ties, but he kept spraining his neck to get at them.
3: Have a chair, Uppy.
4: Yes, thank you. I'll just sit over here on the Davenport.
2: No, no, not there, Abby.
4: I beg your pardon.
3: Well, the Davenport is broken, Abby. The spring's busted. Liable to get stabbed. I mean, here, sit over here.
4: But your hat is on that chair, Miss McGee.
2: That isn't his hat. That's a straw hat, and McGee always wears it. Or is that your hat?
3: Oh, I sure, that's my hat. I just bought it this morning.
4: Oh, really? Well, this fresh autumn air really turns from yellow in no time, doesn't it?
2: Oh, he bought it secondhand. He never wears a straw hat past the middle of November anyway. What can we do for you, Abigail?
4: Well, I just stopped in, my dear, to see if... Good heavens. Was that a sneeze?
3: Must be that darn cat that keeps coming in here.
5: Kitty, kitty, kitty. Where are you, kitty?
6: Meow. Meow.
2: Poor little thing has a cold. Now, what were you saying, Abigail?
4: Well, I just wanted to know, my dear, if you would go down to the federal building with me. I want to see the FBI.
2: Oh, heavenly days. That cat has knocked over the lamp.
5: Doggone you, old-time cat. Can't you be a little more careful?
6: Meow.
3: What you going to see the FBI about, Uppy? Find a German spy in your sauerkraut?
4: No, Mr. McGee. I want to register my fingerprints in their voluntary civilian files. My brother in Washington suggested it.
3: Oh, you got a brother in Washington? What does he do?
4: He's a lobbyist.
2: Oh, we don't care where he sleeps. What does he do?
4: Well, I don't quite know, my dear. It has something to do with the farm lobby. I believe he's a rainmaker.
3: A rainmaker? Bosh. a likely story. Nobody can make rain.
4: Well, possibly not, Mr. McGee. All I know is what people tell me. They say he's been under a cloud for some time. Well, I'm sorry you can't come with me. Goodbye.
2: All right, Mr. Oldtimer, you can come out now.
1: I'm sorry about that lamp, kids, but I was getting a cramp in my leg under the Davenport. Hey, why can't I hide in here next to
2: you? No, you can't hide in there.
3: No, don't open that door.
1: Why not, kid? Seems like this would be a perfect place to... Oh, I see what you mean.

0: Now, look, old-timer, we're your friends, and we'll go to bat for you up to a point.
1: Yeah, so let's get to the point.
2: Okay, kids, but I hate to tell you, if I go to Leavenworth, it's going to break Mama's heart. I was her favorite boy. I was always the one they cut down Papa's best pants for.
1: How many brothers did you have?
2: Didn't have any, just three sisters. You ever seen My Sister Eileen?
0: My Sister Eileen is a play, isn't it?
2: Not mine. She's a sketch. I mind one time...
1: Oh, for goodness sakes, Mr. Oldtimer. Tell us what you've done. Why are the police after you?
0: Yeah, make with a confession.
2: Well, I don't know right where to start, kids.
1: We'll start right at the beginning.
0: Yeah.
2: All righty. Well, sir, I was born in Terre Haute, Indiana. One of two twin boys. Papa takes one look at us and says, let's keep this one and drown t'other one. And that's how I learned to swim.
0: Hey. Skip your first childhood and get to the second one, old-timer. We don't want the story of your life.
1: I should say not. At 35 miles an hour, your autobiography would be pretty slow-moving. Now, what'd you do to get the FBI after you?
2: I've been un-American, daughter. I'm a traitor to my country. I'm just a dirty old Benefit Arnold.
0: It was Benedict, and quit crying in my root beer. Come on, now talk.
2: Well, sir, it's going to do me good to get it off my mind. So here goes. I was born in Terre Haute, Indiana. An old crime against the cops, kids. Give me a handful of beans, daughter.
1: What for?
2: Got a bean shooter in my pocket. I'll shoot my way out. I don't want to ever take me alive. I'll learn. Oh.
0: You talk like the bad half of a double feature. Scram into the dining room. No, the other door. That's it.
1: And if anybody comes in there, just lie down on a pickle dish and put on a dilly expression. Okay, McGee, let him in.
0: Come in.
1: Oh, for goodness sakes, Billy Mills.
3: Hello, Mom. Hello, Skip.
0: Hi, Billy.
1: Won't you come down and sit in for a moment? I mean, won't you take off your chair and have a cold, Mr. Mills?
0: She's kind of nervous today, Bill. She means, won't you give your hips a downbeat?
3: Oh, thanks. I just wanted to tell you I saw your new picture. Here we go again.
1: Oh, did you really?
0: How'd you like it, Billy?
3: What do you mean, how'd I like it? I admitted I saw it, didn't I? Do I have to get nasty about it? A fine thing.
1: Well, what an odd reaction.
0: Yeah, I hope it ain't nationwide. Okay, old-timer, you can come out now.
2: Oh, thanks, kids. Hey, you sure had me scared for a minute.
1: Well, I don't know why. You've known Mr. Mills for years.
2: 'Twasn't him I was scared of, daughter. All the time I was in the dining room, somebody kept ringing the back door buzzer.
0: We haven't got any buzzer on our back door.
2: Oh, I must have, Johnny. Heard it as plain...
1: Wait a minute now. Where were you in the dining room?
2: Under the table, daughter. On the side towards
1: You were sitting on the service buzzer.
2: What's that?
0: That's a signal for the maid to bring in the next course. If we had a maid. We ate our dinner in courses. Only we don't have a maid, and we eat in the kitchen, and we call it supper. And after this, watch where you sit.
1: Yeah. Now, before somebody else comes in, let's have your story.
2: All righty. I was born in Terre Haute, Indiana. Poor but honest.
0: No. Skip that. What are the cops after you for?
2: Hey? Oh, yes. Well, kids, you're going to despise me for it when I tell you. I guess I'm...
3: Hello, folks. What's frying?
2: Fry me. It's a cop. They got me. They're going to fry me. Help, kids. Hold him while I make a break for
1: him. Oh, here. Calm yourself, Mr. Oldtimer. It's just Mr. Wilcox. You know him.
4: Say, what goes on here? You expecting a cop?
2: Don't tell him, kids. Don't tell him.
0: What do you think we are, stool pigeons? He's in a little jam with the FBI, Harlow, but... We want to talk it over a little before he does anything rash.
4: Well, talk it over with me. I'm sort of an FBI man myself.
0: What do you mean you're sort of an FBI man?
4: Well, that's my job. FBI. Floors brightened instantly.
0: Ah.
4: Just pour a few drops of Johnson's self-polishing glow coat on your linoleum, spread it around, let it dry, and presto. In 20 minutes or less, it's dried to a beautiful, sparkling finish. That's what I mean. I'm sort of a member of the kitchen police.
2: Then you ain't. You ain't. You don't arrest people?
4: No, I don't, old-timer. I just try to get people to use glow coat to arrest the deterioration of their linoleum.
2: Bless you.
4: And that's pretty important.

0: now when we have to conserve what we have and make things last? Why, when I think what an important part all the Johnson products play in the conservation program, I almost feel I am a government agent.
1: No, don't say that, Sonny. Don't say it.
0: What's the matter with him, Molly? He's white as a sheet.
2: Better just leave him alone, Mr. Wilcox.
3: Yeah, duck along, Junior. We'll handle this. See you later.
0: Nothing I can do to help?
2: No, thank you. And don't tell anybody you saw him here.
0: Why not?
3: But because the police are going to drag out the throw net for him, that's why.
2: McGee, how many times must I tell you it's throw out the drag net? Goodbye, Mr. Wilcox.
0: You sure I can't be of any help?
3: No, no, no. Beat it, will you? Scram.
0: All right, but you don't have to push me.
1: Jiminy, kids, I've never been so scared in my born days.
3: Well, brace up. Don't be such a scaredy cat. You're just a bundle of nerves.
1: No, I am not, Johnny. I'm as cool as a cucumber. I'm as... Hey, what was that noise?
2: Oh, I dropped a piece of yarn on the rug.
3: No, you're not nervous. You're as high-strung as the George Washington Bridge. Now, get that story off your mind while we got a moment's peace, will you?
1: Okay. Glad, kids. I was born in Terre Haute, Indiana. Where'd I go, kids? Where'd I go? Let me crawl under the rug.
3: Oh, fine. We'll tell them it's a Brussels carpet and you're the sprout. Go on back into the dining room.
2: And stay off of that buzzer.
1: I will, kids. I will.
3: Come in.
2: Oh, Mayor Latrivia. Come in, Mr. Mayor.
4: Hello, Mrs. McGee. Hello, McGee.
3: Hi, Latriv. You're just the guy I wanted to talk to.
4: Yes?
3: Yes. I thought you'd cleaned up gambling in this town.
4: I have. And if you know of any gambling joints, McGee, I hope you'll report them.
3: Well, I'll give you one right now. How about the Populous' restaurant?
2: Heavenly days.
0: Can you gamble in there?
3: Brother, have you ever ordered their chicken croquettes?
2: No, stop it, McGee. What do you want to see us about, Mr. Mayor?
4: I just wanted your opinion of this little verse. It's to be printed on the back of the city water bills and sent to everyone.
3: Oh, let's hear it.
4: It says, "Remember what happened in 1920 when people starved in the midst of plenty? We ought to be much smarter now. If we want milk, let's feed the cow. Let's all be ready when this is over and start today to plant the clover. Let's all buy bonds and pay our debts, for the man what has is the man what gets."
2: Well, my. I think that's wonderful, Mr. Mayor. Did you write that?
4: No, it was sent in by a chap named Wimple, Wallace Wimple.
3: Oh, sure, old Wimp. We know him well, Latrivia. Kind of a short, long fellow.
4: You approve of the idea, then?
2: Oh, absolutely, Mr. Mayor.
4: Splendid, splendid. Glad you like it. I thought I'd get your slant on it as a couple of average citizens. Try it on the dog, you know.
3: Take off your coat, Latrivia. You can't call my wife a dog and get away with it.
2: No, he didn't call me a dog, dearie. He's too much of a gentleman. He meant you.
3: Oh, he did he? Put up your deuce, Latrivia.
4: Oh, stop it, McGee. It was just an expression. Don't be silly.
3: So I'm being silly when I resent being insulted, eh? No, I'm a silly dog.
2: Oh, you're not being logical, McGee.
4: Well, what do you mean, Mrs. McGee?
2: You called him a dog. A dog is man's best friend. You don't fight with your friends, do you?
3: Ah, this gets worse and worse. I'm not only a silly dog, but now I'm a friendly one. You don't think I can fight, huh?
4: Oh, stop waving your paw. Your fist. This is ridiculous.
2: I think it is, too. You better go, Mr. Mayor, before he bites you in the leg. Come on, McGee. Mother will get you a nice big ham bone.
3: That does it. Latrivia, I'm going to beat you to a pulp for those insults. I'm going to pound you so flat I can mail you home.
2: Oh, my. This ought to be very interesting.
4: Well.
2: Say, is it true that you are an intercollegiate boxing champion, Mr. Mayor?
4: Quite true, Mrs. McGee.
3: I'm going to hammer your odd-shaped skull till it rings like a... It is?
2: Is what?
3: True.
4: Is what true?
3: That you are an intercollegiate... Oh, aren't we being a bunch of rummies? Oh, dear. Flying off the handle like that. Well, I'm glad you dropped in, Latrivia.
4: Thanks. Good day, Mrs. McGee.
2: Goodbye, Mr. Mayor.
4: And McGee.
3: Huh?
4: Let's go out some afternoon and bark at automobiles.
5: King's Men sing Conchita Lopez.

Conchita, Marquita, Lolita, Pepita, Rosita, Juanita, O'Toole. Michael O'Hilligan, Finnegan, Hannigan, Patrick O'Flanagan, Mary, the pretty Marquita, Lolita, Pepita, Rosita, Juanita, O'Toole.

0: Okay, old-timer. All right, the coast is clear.
1: You can come out now.
2: Huh? Thanks, kids. Who was it? What did he want?
0: It was the mayor. He wanted to get a free criticism on some poetry. Cheapskate.
1: Well, bachelors always take advantage of people, McGee. They're called on so often to fill out a bridge table, they think every fourth person in the world is a dummy.
0: Well, be that as may or may not be or not, I want to hear what the old-timer here has got to say for himself. And it better be good, too, old-timer.
2: Okay, Johnny. Well, sir, I was born in Terre Haute. Hey, look, kids. I've been so scared today, I ain't had a bite to eat. How's about a sandwich, daughter?
1: Why, of course, you poor thing. You come right with me.
0: But, Molly, why can't we let him tell his story before...
1: Hush, dearie, hush. The poor man's hungry. You can't fire a gun without loading it.
0: Oh, I see. Before he shoots off his face, we gotta feed it. Okay, but keep the kitchen door shut, and if anybody comes in, I'll stall them off.
2: Oh, thanks, Johnny. Just give me a bowl of soup, daughter. I'll give
0: you
2: the whole
0: thing. Bowl of soup, my clavicle. She ought to feed that guy a handful of animal crackers. If that monkey ain't lying, he's got his neck out like a giraffe. I wonder.
3: Hi, mister.
0: Huh? Oh, hi, sis. I didn't hear you knock.
3: I know it. I didn't knock.
0: Why not?
3: Hmm?
0: Why didn't you knock?
3: Well, gee, that'd be silly, mister, when you got a doorbell to ring.
0: Well, then why didn't you ring the doorbell?
3: I couldn't reach it.
0: Then why didn't you knock?
3: Look, mister, we've been all over that. If you want somebody to ring your doorbell, you just wait till Halloween. You just wait a bit.
0: Oh, lay off, sis, lay off. Anyway, you said you couldn't reach it.
3: I can, and Willie Toops boosts me up, I can.
0: Oh, I see.
3: We tried it last night.
0: Oh, you did, eh?
3: Mm-hmm.
0: Kind of a dress rehearsal for Halloween, eh?
3: Hmm?
0: I said it was kind of a dress rehearsal.
3: Only for me. Willie wears knickerbockers.
0: Look, sis, don't you know the real significance of Halloween?
3: Hmm?
0: Eh?
3: What?
0: What'd you say?
3: What'd you hear?
0: Look, sis, every holiday is celebrated for a certain reason. Don't you know the real reason we celebrate Halloween?
3: No. Why do we, mister? Why do we?
0: Ah, that's better. An intelligent attitude like that deserves an intelligent answer.
3: Thank you.
0: We celebrate Halloween, sis, because... well, because it always...
3: Yeah?
0: It's to commemorate the...
3: Yeah?
0: Oh, it's too involved to go into right now. I'm busy. You better run along.
3: Have you got time for a poodle, have you?
0: A what?
3: A poodle.
0: Where is it? Let me see it.
3: You can't see it, mister. I tell it to you.
0: You tell me a poodle?
3: Mm-hmm.
0: What kind of double talk is this?
3: You know, mister, a poodle is a little riddle you can't get through your noodle. You want to hear it?
0: No, but I don't know how I can get out of it. So go ahead.
3: Why do they make toy banks in the shape of pigs?
0: Oh, I'll sit still for that one, sis. Why do they make piggy banks?
3: Because sailors wear little white caps.
0: I don't get it.
3: Well, gee, it's simple, mister.
0: Huh?
3: Sailors have little white caps, and the sea has little white caps, too.
0: Yeah.
3: And it makes the waves pretty, and my mother is pretty, too, and she just joined the waves. And the waves wash the beach, and the beach is full of sand. And so is spinach, and farmers grow spinach, and they have to get up at 5 o'clock, and that's twirly. And so's a pig's tail. And so's a pig's tail, and you can bank on that, I bet you.
0: Silly twaddle I ever. Sailors have little twirly caps because spinach gets up at 5 o'clock with a pig full of sand. That don't make sense.
1: Did I hear you talking to somebody, dearie?
0: Yeah, a little girl from across the street. How you feel now, old-timer? Fed up?
2: You bet, Johnny.
0: Well, so am I, with the whole thing. So get busy now and tell your story.
1: Yes, Mr. Old-timer. You know, we've been very patient with you. If we can help you with a clear conscience, we'll do it, but... we won't be parties to anything crooked. Now, go ahead and tell it.
2: Well, it was like this, kids. Oh, I'm so ashamed. I wouldn't blame the FBI if they stood me up against a wall and shot me.
0: Shot you for what?
2: Well, I'm a hoarder.
1: What?
2: That's the way you hear it, daughter. I'm a hoarder.
0: You ought to be ashamed of yourself.
2: I know it, Johnny. I know.
1: Yes, you know very well that hoarding causes shortages, and shortages cause prices to go up. It's greedy and selfish and un-American, and who do you think you are to need so much more of anything than somebody else?
2: Pour it on, daughter, pour it on. I deserve it. But it all started so easy. You see, I had four of them to start with. Then I thought I'd get me a spare.
0: Oh, I begin to see.
2: Then when I had me a spare, I thought I'd hide some away, and I knew a fellow that had given them to me at a 25% discount, and I couldn't resist it, and I kept buying them and buying them. I got hundreds of them all over the house.
1: A fine thing. With the country as desperate for tires as it is now, you have to go.
2: Tires? I ain't hoarding tires.
0: Well, what are you hoarding?
2: United States war bonds.
0: United States war bonds. Why, of all the...
2: You think they'll shoot me, Johnny, with all the people wanting war bonds and me grabbing them up? I didn't know

You hear it said by our enemies that we are a soft, wasteful people. Well, let them have what solace they can get out of that thought, because by now they've learned that we are anything but soft. And before we're through with them, they'll know that we were only wasteful because we have had so much of everything, such a high standard of living. But every day, in talking with friends and neighbors, you realize that we can certainly make whatever sacrifices we are called upon to make. Also, that it's probably very good for us to be more saving and learn to take better care of our things. I read a good many letters these days from housewives who tell us how grateful they are for Johnson's Wax in these days of conservation. How careful they are to protect their floors, furniture and woodwork, and many other things with regular applications of Johnson's Paste, Liquid, or Cream Wax.

0: McGee, did you hear Mr. Wilkie on the radio last night?
1: Yes, I did.
0: What did he have to say?
1: Made a very interesting speech. Says the world isn't as big as it used to be, and after this war, we all got to be neighbors.
0: Oh, hands across the sea, you mean?
1: Yeah. First arms, and then hands. Good night.
0: Good night, all.
2: The character of the old-timer heard on this program was played by Bill Thompson. This is Harlow Wilcox speaking for the makers of Johnson Wax Finishes for the home and industry, inviting you all to be with us again next Tuesday night. Good night. This program has reached you from Hollywood.

0: Suspense. Autolite and its 96,000 dealers present Mr. Ray Milland in Pearls Are a Nuisance, a suspense play produced and edited by William Spear.
1: Mr. Wilcox, what are the batteries for today's game?
2: Why, my beauteous Bobby Sox neighbor, the batteries in today's driving game are the Autolite Stay Full batteries. 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
2: 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And this is proven by tests conducted according to SAE life cycle standards.
1: But I mean baseball.
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0: And now, with Pearls Are a Nuisance and the performance of Ray Milland, Autolite hopes once again to keep you in suspense.
3: It's quite true I wasn't doing anything that morning except looking at a blank sheet of paper in my typewriter and thinking about writing a letter. It's also quite true that I don't have a great deal to do any morning, but I like not doing anything. It gives me something to do. And I don't like telephone calls that interfere with it. That's why I have two telephones. One a public phone that I can ignore, the other a private phone. Which I'd better answer if I know what's good for me, and I do.
4: What'd you say, darling?
3: I said good morning, dear.
4: How are you, darling? Busy?
3: Yes and no. Mostly no. Why?
4: Somebody has stolen Mrs. Penruddock's pearls, and I want you to find them.
3: Stolen pearls? Well, possibly you think you have the police department on the line. This is the residence of Walter Gage. Walter Gage speaking.
4: If you aren't here in less than a half an hour, you'll receive a small parcel by registered mail containing a diamond engagement ring.
3: I'll tell Mr. Gage when he comes in. I went naturally. I even hurried. Ellen's voice has that effect on me. I think it's the way she says...
5: Walter, darling.
3: Yes, Ellen.
5: Mrs. Penruddock's pearl necklace has been stolen.
3: So you said on the telephone. My blood pressure remains normal.
5: It's a string of 49 matched pink pearls that Mr. Penruddock gave his wife on their golden wedding anniversary.
3: Only 49 pearls for 50 years of marriage? I wonder which was the bad year.
5: Oh, shut up, darling.
3: Yes, dear.
5: The worst part of it is the pearls are false.
3: False? Evidently, they were all bad years.
5: Don't be silly, Walter.
3: I have a very simple solution for you. Call the police.
5: Be quiet, darling.
3: Yes, dear.
5: The pearls were real enough when Mr. Penruddock gave them to her. The fact is, she sold them through an old friend of hers in the jewelry business, and he had copies made for her. Those copies had been stolen.
3: Ah.
5: She tells the police Mr. Penruddock's sure to find out she sold the real ones. So you've got to get them back, Walter.
3: What does it matter if they were false?
5: Well, she's terrified that the thief will blackmail her when he finds out they're only imitations. Mr. Penruddock might hear of it. The cat's out of the bag.
3: I begin to see what might be described as daylight.
5: Good.
3: But where do I start looking for these baubles?
5: I know who stole them. The chauffeur we had here a few months, Walter. A horrid big bruiser named Henry Eichelberger. He left suddenly the day before yesterday for no reason at all and without a word. I'm sure he stole the pearls.
3: How big did you say he is?
5: About 6 feet.
3: In that case...
5: Three.
3: Three? 6 feet three?
5: Three.
3: Oh, I'm sure he didn't take them. Couldn't have.
5: He tried to kiss me once, Walter.
3: Oh? He did? Tried to kiss you, eh? Well, where is this big slab of meat, darling?
5: Here's the address he gave when he first came here to work. Sounds like an unpleasant neighborhood.
3: Not half as unpleasant as it'll be for Eichelberger when I arrive. Tried to kiss you, did he?
5: The pearls are the important thing, darling. And be careful. He's 6 feet three, remember?
3: I find it difficult to forget. Eichelberger's address proved to be a seedy-looking hotel upstairs over a Chinese laundry. At the head of the stairs was a door marked manager. I rang the bell.
6: Pull up, bud. Roll.
3: I'm not inquiring for a room. I am looking for one Henry Eichelberger, who I'm informed lives here.
6: Down the hall, Jack, 218.
3: Have the kindness to show me the way.
6: Oh, well, what do you know? A duke, no less. Okay, your lordship. Pick up your feet, eh? This is it. He's out, eh?
3: Have the goodness to unlock the door. I wish to go in and wait for Eichelberger.
6: $2, and I won't even tell Eichelberger when he comes in, eh?
3: That is a deal. Here's your money.
6: Thanks.
3: If you hear any noises later on, ignore them.
6: Sure, eh?
3: I searched all the likely places where you might have hidden the necklace. Then I searched all the unlikely places. No necklace. Then I heard someone at the door.
7: How'd you get in here, sonny?
3: The explanation of that can wait. I am looking for one Eichelberger. Are you he?
7: Get you a real comedian. Wait till I loosen my belt before you make me laugh.
3: My name is Gage. Walter Gage. Are you Eichelberger?
7: Give me a nickel and I'll tell you.
3: I am the fiancé of Miss Ellen McIntosh. I am informed that you tried to kiss her.
7: What do you mean, try?
3: I hit him rather severely in the left eye. Then the right. Then I gave him a crushing uppercut to the jaw. He looked at me with an air of patient resignation.
7: Oh, well.
3: And then he hit me. I bent over and took hold of the room with both hands and spun it. When I had it nicely spinning, I gave it a full swing and hit myself on the back of the head with the floor. I believe I lost consciousness at about this point. At any rate, I was no longer aware of the time of day.
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0: And now, Autolite brings back to our Hollywood soundstage Ray Milland as Walter Gage with Hal March as J. Henry Eichelberger in Pearls Are a Nuisance, a muscular drama replete with situations well calculated to keep you in suspense.
3: While I was thinking about the possibility of getting back to my feet in the very near future, a wet towel began to slap at my face and I opened my eyes.
7: Atta boy.
3: The face of one Henry Eichelberger was very close to mine.
7: I thought maybe you was killed, Jack. You got a stomach as weak as Chinese tea.
3: Oh, what happened? As if I didn't know.
7: You tripped on an itty-bitty tear in the carpet. Feel like getting up? Here.
3: Thank you, Henry. May I call you Henry?
7: No tax on it. You look okay now. Why don't you tell me you were sick?
3: Eichelberger, you swine. That does it.
7: Oh, cut it out, will you? You muss my hair.
3: I wish you'd fall down when I hit you, Henry. Just once. It would work wonders for my morale.
7: You and me could get along, Jack. Look, I never kissed your girl. Even if I ain't saying I wouldn't like to. Is that all that's eating on you?
3: No, there is another matter.
7: Well, sit down and tell me the score. Only no more haymakers. They give me a headache. Promise?
3: I promise. Tell me, why did you leave the employ of Mrs. Penruddock?
7: Well, you tell me. Am I what you might call a good looker?
3: Well,
7: but don't
3: Henry,
7: soap me.
3: No. I wouldn't call you handsome exactly, but unquestionably you ate your spinach as a child, if that's a consolation.
7: Get you a real comedian. Wait till I loosen my belt. Look, suppose you fell for a doll with stars in her hair. A guy like me that looks like a taxi going down a street with both doors open. And suppose you get a job where you see this doll all the time and every day. And no, it's no dice. What would you do, Jack? Me, I'd just quit the job.
3: Ellen?
7: Yeah.
3: Henry, I'd like to shake your hand.
7: Go ahead.
3: Now, there's one more thing. I am empowered to arrange for the return of Mrs. Penruddock's pearls, which you have no doubt stolen.
7: Oh, you got nerve, Jack. You think I stole some marbles and I'm sitting around here waiting for a flock of dicks to swarm me?
3: The police have not been told, Henry, and you may not be aware that the pearls are false.
7: False? You mean they're false?
3: Exactly.
7: And you think I would bother myself to hook some phonies?
3: You didn't mean to steal the necklace, Henry?
7: No, look. If they was ringers, I wouldn't be bothered. And if they was real, I wouldn't be holed up in no cheap flop in L.A. waiting for a couple of carloads of bulls to put the sneeze on me. Would I?
3: That is exactly what I thought, Henry. Well, as long as you didn't steal them, how would you like the job of helping me recover them?
7: You kidding?
3: No, Henry. It's obvious that if you didn't snatch those marbles, I believe that's the expression, someone else did, and you can help me find them. Now, how about it?
7: Well, why not?
3: Why not, indeed?
7: You got any ideas where to start?
3: Yes, I have. I feel that we must, as they say, tap the grapevine. When a string of pearls is stolen, all the underworld must be seething.
7: Yeah, well, maybe you got right. But this underworld that's doing all the seething ain't going to seethe much over a string of glass beads. Or am I punchy?
3: I am thinking, Henry, that the underworld probably has a sense of humor, and a thief who went to the trouble of stealing some worthless trinkets would be the butt of considerable coarse humor.
7: Yeah, there's a nucleus of an idea in that, all right. I would say something like that could get around the pool rooms and start a little wholesome chuckling, all right?
3: Yes. Now, all we need to do is to locate a reliable crook.
7: Yeah. See, there's a guy named Lou Scandese that runs the Blue Lagoon downtown might be interested in some marbles, but he don't like being asked questions.
3: He sounds dangerous.
7: We'll turn him inside out and take a look at his liver.
3: Very well. Let us go and beard this Scandese character in his malodorous den.
7: Yeah. Leave us do what you said.
3: Mr. Scandese's Blue Lagoon was not difficult to find. It was a rather soiled establishment bathed in an unpleasant blue light. Henry and I went through a small, dim dining room to a door marked private. Wasn't it awful? We didn't even knock.
7: You Scandese?
8: Who wants to know?
7: Me and my friend here wants to talk to you.
8: So talk, I'm listening.
7: It's about some pearls. 49. Is that right, Walter?
3: Quite right.
8: I don't think I heard about them.
7: Try and remember. Maybe if I pulled off one of your ears, it might help.
3: Oh, well, now, Henry, you seem to be doing all the work. Do you think that's quite fair?
7: Okay, Walter, you wake him over. These fat guys bruise something lovely.
8: Look, take it easy. I ain't heard nothing. You guys insurance man, huh?
7: Give him my card, Walter.
3: This is my personal card. It has my phone number on it.
8: Okay, thanks. You may be surprised. You may get a call.
7: What do you think, Walter? You think this muzzler is leveling with us?
3: I dare say he wouldn't be above telling us an untruth.
7: Get you a real comedian while I loosen my belt. You giving us a straight good, Scandese?
8: Straight goods, absolute. We'll cooperate. I'll bet you get a call.
7: Okay. So long, Scandese. And keep your schnozzle clean if you don't want to be looking for it under your desk.
3: Yes, remember that.
7: Well, what now?
3: I think we've done an adequate day's work, Henry, and the procedure would seem to be for me to go home and wait for the telephone to ring, bearing glad tidings from the underworld.
7: What about me?
3: I would suggest that you wend your way homeward also. Here's my private number. Call me in the morning, after you do your sitting up exercises.
7: Get you a real comedian.
3: I went home and waited for the phone to ring. I must have fallen asleep after a while. It was quite dark out when the call came through. Well, here goes. Walter Gage speaking. Walter Gage, Acme Insurance Company.
9: Well, when
4: did you become an insurance company?
3: Oh, it's you, Ellen. Well, why didn't you call on the private phone?
4: I didn't have the number handy. You haven't found the pearls yet.
3: How did you know?
4: We just got a phone call.
3: From whom?
4: He wouldn't say. All he said was he heard from somebody named...
3: Scandisi?
4: Yes, that's it. That we were looking for the pearls.
3: Has he found out the pearls are false?
4: No, and I didn't tell him.
3: All right. Now, don't worry. We have an idea how to get them back.
4: We? Who's we?
3: Henry and me.
4: Henry? Henry who?
3: Eichelberger. I've hired him to help me find the pearls.
4: Are you out of your mind? Didn't Henry take the pearls?
3: Of course not. He only left because he was in love with you.
4: Oh, Walter. That big brute. How could you say such a thing?
3: But, Ellen, I thought you'd be flattered.
4: Flattered? I never want to speak to you again, Walter Gage. Goodbye.
3: Ellen! Ouch. Women, I sometimes wonder... Oh, honey, I'm so glad you called back. Now, listen, darling.
9: Who are you calling honey, sweetheart?
3: Who is this?
9: I'm mine. Your name Gage?
3: Yeah.
9: A guy named Scantisi says you're looking for some oyster fruit. And a frail named McIntosh says you're the guy to talk to.
3: Possibly.
9: Well, I got 49 of them. Pink ones. $5,000 the price.
3: Why, that is entirely absurd. Those pearls happen to be false.
9: Quit your kidding. You heard me. $5,000. I'll give you until tomorrow afternoon to scrape it together. Then I'll call you and let you know where to meet me.
4: Hello?
3: Ellen, this is Walter.
4: I told you, I never want to speak to you again.
3: All right, I won't speak to you. Just tell me the name of the man who sold Mrs. Penruddock's pearls for her.
4: Gallimore, Roger Gallimore. He has a jewelry company downtown.
3: Thank you.
4: Walter, darling.
3: How do you like it, darling? I went to see Mr. Gallimore. He was a tall, pink man of about 70, and he listened to my narrative of events with considerable interest.
10: $5,000 seems like a great deal of money for a string of false pearls.
3: Yes, indeed. That, Mr. Gallimore, is why I came to see you. I believe I can hazard a guess as to the reason for such an exorbitant demand, and I further believe that you are in a position to confirm my impression.
10: And what might that impression be, Mr. Gage?
3: I believe that the pearls are, in fact, real. You were a very old friend of Mrs. Penruddock, perhaps even a childhood sweetheart. When she gave you the pearls to sell, you did not sell them, Mr. Gallimore. Instead, you gave her $20,000 of your own money and returned the pearls to her, pretending that they were imitations of the original necklace.
10: Son, you think a lot smarter than you talk.
3: Then I am correct?
10: Embarrassingly so, Mr. Gage. The pearls are real. Now, what would you like me to do?
3: Entrust me with $5,000 with which to retrieve them.
10: Son, it is so long since I heard anyone talk the way Jane Austen writes that it is making a sucker out of me.
3: Thank you, sir. I know that my language is a bit stilted. And so, Henry, Mr. Gallimore gave me this check.
7: You mean he gave it to you? 5,000 fish, just like that?
3: You have said it.
7: Kid, you got something with that daisy chain chatter of yours.
3: Thank you, Henry. At any rate, all that now remains is for the phone to ring. Aha.
7: You can say that again.
3: Aha. Hello?
9: Gage?
3: Yes, who is this?
9: Yes. You got the money?
3: It's in my pocket at this exact moment. If I have any assurance of honorable treatment, I am prepared to go through with it.
9: Okay. Tonight at 8 sharp, you'll be in Cathedral Park. You got that?
3: Yes.
9: At the end of the dirt road. Be there at 8 sharp. Come alone. No guns, no funny business, no smart work, no slip-up and nobody hurt. That's the way we do business.
3: Very well. Oh, one last thing. Where did you get my phone number? From Scandisi?
9: Who else? 8 o'clock, then. And no tricks.
3: That is very interesting.
7: What?
3: The telephone.
7: Yeah. Hooray for Alexander Graham, what's his name? But what did that guy say?
3: Hmm? Oh, yes, it's all arranged. I am to meet them tonight all by myself and give them the money.
7: All by yourself, huh? Get you a real comedian. Wait till I loosen my belt all by... They'll take the dough and leave you laying there bleeding all over yourself, and they'll still have the marbles. I ought to go with you.
3: Henry, it is my duty, and I must brave these monsters in human guise alone and unattended. Of course, I I do have a big car, and you could hide on the floor under a rug.
7: It's a cinch.
3: But maybe...
7: Walter, the only thing wrong with you, as far as I can see, you got holes in your head. All I'm trying to do is keep you from getting another one. I'm going with you.
3: So it was settled. Henry was to go with me. That afternoon, I stopped at the bank.
11: $4,200.
3: Where I cashed Mr. Gallimore's check and changed it into $100 bills.
11: $4,600, $4,700, $4,800.
3: You counted as though it were your own.
11: $5,000.
3: Now, a roll of quarters, please.
11: A roll of quarters, please.
3: There's an echo in here. I'll leave them in the wrapper.
11: Quite heavy, aren't they?
3: Yes, aren't they? And so, late that evening, I found myself in Cathedral Park with Henry Eichelberg, a boy, in the back of the car. I was very nervous. I think Henry was also. Neither of us were any too sure of what was going to happen that night.
7: Oh, my back.
3: What's the matter, Henry? Aren't you comfy back there?
7: I'm comfy, all right. Only my heater keeps digging into me. Ain't we there yet?
3: We're getting close. Now stay down. This is business. This is the end of the line, Henry. Be careful. They're probably watching me.
7: Okay.
3: What's that?
7: Me, Walter. My gun is breaking my back.
3: Well, stop sitting on it.
7: I did. Anything stirring?
3: No. Keep quiet.
7: I'll make like a little mousy.
3: Don't you think we've waited long enough, Henry?
7: Well, we only been waiting 15 minutes. You sure this is the place?
3: Yes.
7: Let's get out of the car and see if anybody shoots at us. Then we'll know if somebody's around.
3: That seems to me the difficult way of finding out, but let's try it. As I personally feel sure that there is no one here but you and I.
7: Suckered. You know what happened, Walter?
3: What do you think, Henry?
7: It was just a tryout to see if you'd show. Suckered. I ought to go back and twist that Scandese so he spends the rest of his life looking up his left pants leg.
3: Well, Henry, what is the next move?
7: Beat it on home, I guess. Anyhow, I won't need this gun anymore. My back is sore enough from it.
3: We stood there and looked at one another, Henry and I. He doubled his hands into fists and shook them slowly in his sadness. I, too, was melancholy. In the brief time I'd known Henry, I had grown very fond of him.
7: Yeah, that's it, all right. Nothing else to do but beat it on home, Walter. That's all is left to us.
3: I took my right hand out of my pocket. I have large hands. In my right hand nestled a roll of quarters I'd gotten from the bank that morning. My hand made a large and heavy fist around them. Henry didn't notice.
7: What are you looking at me so funny for, Walter?
3: I just wanted to say goodnight, Henry.
7: Huh?
3: You had two strikes on me, and this is the big one.
7: I don't get it, Walter. Oh, oh.
3: He got it then. My fist with nearly a pound of metal in it caught him squarely on the jaw. For a moment, he wavered back and forth on his feet, then... Henry Eichelberger lay motionless on the ground, as limp as a rubber glove.

0: I found the pearls twined around his ankle inside his left sock. "Well, Henry," I said, although he couldn't hear me, "you are a gentleman even if you are a thief. You could have taken the money a dozen times today. You could have taken it a little while ago when you still had the gun, but even then that repelled you. You threw the gun away, and we were man to man, but still you hesitated. In fact, Henry," I said, "for a successful thief, you hesitated just a little too long. But as a sporting man, I can only think more highly of you. Goodbye, Henry, and good luck," I said. I put a $100 bill in his chubby little fist and withdrew. End of story.
1: But how did you know it was Henry, darling?
0: You told me so, little lemon cookie. You were quite sure of it.
1: Well, I know, but you must have had proof of some kind.
0: There was one other minor little detail that convinced me Henry was the guilty party. I gave Scandisi my phone number, but I have two telephones. One is a private line. Only two people had that number. You were one of them. Henry was the other. When Henry's accomplice got in touch with me, he used the phone number I'd given Henry, not the one I gave Scandisi. You see?
1: Oh, darling, you're so clever.
0: Oh, of course. You may kiss me if you like. Months after Ellen and I were married, we received a letter postmarked Honolulu. It was from Henry.
2: "My dear Walter, due to the bulls finally putting the squeeze on me, I have only just received the joyous tidings that you and Ellen are embarked upon a happy tide of holy matrimony. I am so glad for you. I often think of you, Walter, particularly with an overwhelming curiosity as to what it was you struck me with that night. Ah, well, I dare say it can only be conjecture on my part now. A hammer, perhaps. At any rate, I entertain no feelings of ill will toward you. On the contrary, I am indebted to you greatly. The ease with which you talk, Mr. Gallimore, out of $5,000 has changed my life. I have been taking English lessons myself, and I'm now practicing on a wealthy widow woman, not without financial success. Ah, toujours le sport. Devotedly, Henry. P.S. Was it perchance an anvil? I wonder."
1: You know, Henry wasn't such a bad fellow. All I really disliked him for was his barbaric English. Now he's changed that. Maybe I should have married him. What do you think, Walter?
0: Get you, a real comedian. Wait till I loosen my belt.
3: 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Tonight's star, Ray Milland.
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5: 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The play is called The Chain, and it is, as we say,
3: a tale well calculated to keep you in suspense. Tonight's Suspense play was produced and edited by William Spear and directed by Norman MacDonald. Music for Suspense is composed by Lucian Morawek and conducted by Lud Gluskin. Pearls Are a Nuisance is an original story by Raymond Chandler, adapted for radio by Ronald McDougall. Ray Milland appears by arrangement with Paramount Pictures, whose current release is Captain Carey USA, starring Alan Ladd and Wanda Hendricks. Autolite wishes to thank the readers of Radio Mirror Magazine, who have voted Suspense the best mystery program for the second consecutive year. In the coming weeks, you will hear such stars as Claire Trevor, Donald O'Connor, and Charles Boyer. 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

0: Linda.
1: Yes, Carl?
0: I've been looking for you.
1: And I for you.
0: Look, Linda, this party, it's getting a little too much for me. It's a great night. How about a little walk on the beach?
1: Huh? All right. But quickly, before someone changes my mind.
0: Get your wrap?
1: No. I'll let the moonlight keep me warm.
0: Oh, that air's good.
1: Careful. Night air.
0: You know, I never could understand the hunters. They build this place here on the shore, and then when they give a party, they seal the windows hermetically. Here, down this path.
1: Yes.
0: Boy, that breeze off the sea is good. Don't you think so?
1: Thank you, Carl. I didn't come out here for the air. I've been very anxious to talk to you. Very.
0: That's flattering.
1: It won't be when you hear why I want to talk to you. Carl, I've always liked you.
0: And are you?
1: Liking you, I've tried to understand you as you are, but must you be so antisocial?
0: Antisocial, me?
1: The Ransalis had a dinner party last night.
0: Oh, that. The office. I couldn't break away.
1: The Carters were expecting you the night before last at the theater.
0: Linda, I'm a businessman.
1: Carl, you can't disappoint people continually and expect them to have any regard for you.
0: My friends know I'm a busy man.
1: You and I belong to a set that demands certain social obligations from us.
0: I wonder if you know how pompous that sounds.
1: Pompous or not, it's the truth. Paul, you can't just ignore social obligations.
0: I'm here, am I not?
1: Oh. I thought you only last week at the Pages.
0: Pages? Say, J.B. made a good thing out of International Motors last week. Must have cleaned up a quarter of a million.
1: Someone mentioned your name, and this other person laughed and said, don't invite him. Unless you let him bring his stock ticker.
0: Idea, Annette.
1: I hear the same about you wherever I go, Carl. There isn't a man I know who spends as much time at work as you do.
0: If that's what I want, why shouldn't I?
1: Carl, understand me. I appreciate the importance of money. After all, you could find time for your friends. Why do you laugh?
0: I just remembered why I wanted to be alone with you.
1: Well?
0: I was going to lecture you.
1: What?
0: Lecture? Really, I was. I was going to tell you that you've been burning the social candle at both ends, or words to that effect.
1: Really?
0: You are, you know. Bazaars and style shows and all that nonsense. But you took the offensive, so I forgot what I wanted to say. And that reminds me...
1: You're remembering a great many things, aren't you?
0: Yep. One of the things was to tell you that you're looking very lovely tonight.
1: Oh, the man's human.
0: You're irritated with me, aren't you?
1: I am. Oh, Carl... You could be an utterly charming man if you'd forget your stocks and bonds and debentures and all the rest of that for a while and start enjoying life.
0: Linda, now you've got me irritated just because my idea of living doesn't include a room full of jabbering idiots.
1: I think we'd better go back.
0: Now, wait a minute. Linda... Linda, let's call a truce on this. After all, we're a couple of mature people. Let's act maturely and leave each other alone and enjoy the night. How about it?
1: You're hopeless. All right.
0: Good. We'll get off on safe subjects. The sea, the weather, the moon, June, the number of days to Christmas.
1: Exactly.
0: We'll start with the sea. Calm, isn't it?
1: Don't walk so fast, Carl. Please.
0: Oh, I forgot. The sand must be ruining your slippers.
1: No. The beach is packed so hard, I'm quite all right. Just don't walk too fast.
0: Right. Fine place the hunters have here.
1: They do have successful parties.
0: Hunter bought this place right before 29. Tried to unload it all through the Depression. Couldn't get even enough to cover the land value.
1: Did you hear about Ivy's debut? Margaret naturally wanted to have it at the Claremont, but Tom insisted on that country place.
0: Ah, poor Tom. Dropped plenty on that amalgamated merger. Amazing man of his experience not knowing that you can't disturb the capital investment of an organization.
1: Now, just a minute, Mr. Lockwood. If you're thinking of starting on capital investments again, I'd better remind you that this conversation is limited to, Remember? June, moon.
0: What moon?
1: Of all the inconsiderate clouds I ever... Carl, what are you staring at?
0: I can't quite make out. Do you see anything down there?
1: Hmm?
0: Near the water's edge?
1: Why, yes. Yes, there is something there.
0: It's so dark.
1: Carl, it moves.
0: I saw.
1: Is it a dog?
0: I'm not sure.
1: Let to go closer.
0: No, no, Linda, wait. Linda, come back.
1: Carl, come quickly.
0: What is it?
1: Look, someone sitting on the sand.
0: Well, who in the world?
1: Oh, the drunk. Just someone who lost his way to the bar. Come on.
0: Oh, Linda, wait.
1: Wait for what?
0: I better see who it is and give him a hand.
1: All right. If you must play the Good Samaritan, go ahead.
0: I say there, fella.
1: What in the world is the drunken fool doing? Digging for clams?
0: I have to get closer. I say there, old boy. Going to get a little wet there when the tide comes in, aren't you?
1: Well, drunk and dumb.
0: I guess you're right.
1: Let's go on.
0: No, no, no, wait, please.
1: Why?
0: The moon will be out in a minute. I want to see what he's doing. Ah, there. Now we'll... Why, it's an old man.
1: Writing in the sand.
0: What are you doing here?
1: Guess he just won't talk.
0: Well, how do you like that? Writing in the sand with the point of his finger.
1: Carl, I don't like this at all. Come away.
0: What is it?
1: Nothing. Nothing at all. If this old man wants to sit here in the dark in the sand, let him. Why does it concern us?
0: But what's he writing? Can't quite make out. No. The moon went under.
1: Carl, are you staying here?
0: Well, I'm sorry. I want to see what the man's writing. What are you writing, old man? Old man, don't you hear me talking to you?
1: Carl, you're being insufferable.
0: Linda, where's your curiosity? A deserted beach after midnight, an old man writing heaven knows what in the sand? Aren't you interested in knowing?
1: I'm not interested in maniacs. Who else but a psychopathic would sit
0: Linda,
1: here?
0: Linda, wait. The moon's coming through the clouds again. Now we'll see. You see it too? He's writing names in the sand. Names of people.
1: Carl.
0: What is it, Linda?
1: His face.
0: What did you say?
1: Face. Did you see his face?
0: No, no, I didn't see it. Linda, what's the matter?
1: His face.
0: What about his face? Oh, those blasted clouds, I can't see. Ah, light again. Well, there's nothing wrong with his face.
1: I thought...
0: Why, he's just an old man. Must be a gardener, writing names in the sand.
1: I want to know who he is.
0: Well, now you're curious.
1: I want to know who he is, Carl.
0: And I'm certainly going to find out. Old man, we insist on knowing who you are. Do you hear me, old man? We insist. No attention. Must be deaf.
1: Clouds covering the moon. The sea so... so green. Carl, I'm cold. Let's go in.
0: No, if that isn't like a woman. One minute you're curious and the next minute you're cold. Ah, the moon's bright now. Now we can look. Now, look. You can see some of the names he's writing. John Barclay, March 2nd, 1941. Well, how do you like that? He wiped the name out, and he's writing another one.
1: James Ellison. March 2nd,

0: A dirty little unshaven old man crouched over writing names in the sand with the point of his finger? That's a serious career, isn't it?
1: Well, no.
0: A career for one's old age. No overhead, no competition, no profit. Sit in the open air and write in the sands of time. Linda, I tell you, when I get too old for Wall Street, I think I'll join this old man.
1: Well.
0: Huh?
1: C. A. R. Look. Your name. He's writing. Your name.
0: Well, what do you know of...
1: C-A-R...
0: Well, the old fraud can hear.
1: Bill.
0: He must have overheard you say my name.
1: Carl. Your last name. He's writing that, too.
0: But that's impossible. He doesn't...
1: He is writing it. L-A...
0: My name. He doesn't know who I...
1: G. Oh, how slowly he forms each letter.
0: How does he know? Why does he write?
1: What is it?
0: I don't know. I feel sick.
1: Carl.
0: Don't let me fall.
1: Old man. Old man, help me. Oh, please help me.
0: He's...
1: My friend.
0: He's finishing.
1: He's ill.
0: My name. I can't breathe.
1: Carl. I can't hold you up. Help

0: He's standing up again.
1: I feel all right.
0: What happened? Oh, why did you frighten me so?
1: My name. In the sand. Where?
0: Yes, sir. It came in. Wiped it out before he'd finished.
1: Old man, why did you write my name? How did you know who I was? Answer me. Why did you write my name?
0: What difference does that make? You're ill. Let's get back to the house.
1: No, I feel fine. Sudden dizziness, but I'm all right. I want to know how and why this...
0: He's writing again.
1: Hmm? L-I-N. Your name?
0: Yes.
1: D-A.
0: Carl, take me home.
1: Wait. He can't possibly know your last name. J-E-F. He does know.
0: Carl, please, I don't...
1: F-E-R. Writing so slowly, as if he wasn't quite sure. But he does know it. Linda, how in the world do you imagine him... Linda.
0: Carl, help me.
1: Linda, what is it?
0: Hold me.
1: Yes. Yes, I'm holding you. Linda, in heaven's name, what is it? Linda. Linda. Linda.
0: Oh. Why are you holding me?
1: Well, you were ill. Fainting.
0: I? What are you talking about?
1: Are you joking?
0: What is that a joke about? Please let go of me.
1: All right.
0: Oh, yes. My name. He was writing my name.
1: Yes.
0: Where is it? The sand. He's writing another name. Where's mine?
1: That wave must have washed it out before it finished.
0: Oh, I remember now. My heart. I couldn't see. Darkness. I was falling.
1: Yes. Falling.
0: Your face so white. Carl, why?
1: As he wrote my name, I felt as if I were dying. And then you.

0: You felt that way, too, as you wrote your name, didn't you?
1: Yes. Yes, I did.
0: How cold it is here.
1: Cold.
0: He's still writing.
1: Oh, no.
0: The moon. Gone.
1: Carl, stay by me.
0: Yes.
1: He's still there.
0: Darker.
1: And the darkness...
0: Linda, stay away from him. Don't... Linda! Linda, what is it?
1: No one.
0: What?
1: No one here.
0: But he was here. I saw him.
1: Carl, find him. Find him and talk to him. I've got to know. I've got to know.
0: Old man. Where are you, old man?
1: There he is. There. Far down the beach.
0: We've got to catch him. Come. Old man, wait! Old man!
1: Old man, wait! I beg you!
0: Old man, wait! I want to talk to you! No.
1: I thought...
0: There he is.
1: Where?
0: The other way at the edge of the water. Old man, wait! Wait, old man!
1: Wait for me, Carl! Wait! Please, wait! Carl, why did you stop?
0: No one. I thought I saw. But there's no one. If only the moon came out again.
1: Find him for me, Carl. Find him for me.
0: You blasted moon, come out, come out.
1: Old man, please.
0: Linda.
1: I heard. What?
0: Linda.
1: You laugh?
0: Yes. Yes, of course I'm laughing. What we just heard, the wind. Our friends back at the house.
1: Friends?
0: Yes, friends, friends. That wind and the sound of them talking, it cleared my head. I must have been out of my head all this time. And you too, Linda.
1: Our friends?
0: Yes, yes, yes, our friends. Back there, only a few hundred feet from here. Lights and music and reality.
1: This hasn't been reality.
0: Linda, all my life I've been a practical man. My life has been like my business. Everything has had debits and credits. This that's been happening to us... My head's clear now. I can think of it in practical terms.
1: Tell me.
0: We met an old man. Writing in the sand.
1: He wrote my name.
0: And mine, too. All that was real enough. Now then. How did he know our name?
1: Yes.
0: Simple enough. You and I are not unknown. He must have been an old gardener on the estate here. Yes. Yes, that's it. He heard of us and then heard us call each other by our given names. And so he knew the rest of
1: us. When he wrote our names...
0: Yes, I know. The dizziness, it's all quite easily explained. Back in the house, the air was bad. We came outside, both of us nerves on edge. Too much fresh air, dizziness followed. Oh, why talk about it anymore? Let's go back to the house.
1: Yes, Carl. Yes, quickly.
0: Now, careful, not so fast you'll fall.
1: I'm all right. Faster, Carl. I want to get back.
0: A drink, that's what I need. A drink, two or three, a dozen.
1: So very dark.
0: Infernal clouds. Let's stay along the water's edge. Easier to walk.
1: Yes.
0: A fantasy in the night, that's all it was. We let our imaginations run away with it. Imagine things that didn't exist.
1: Oh.
0: Why do you stop?
1: Oh, God.
0: Why are you pointing?
1: He's writing again. He's there. Writing again.
0: Old man. Old man!
1: Carl, don't leave me. It's so dark.
0: Gone again. Gone again.
1: Take me back to the house. Quickly. Oh, quickly, don't stand there. We'll run, we'll...
0: Wait. The moon. Shining down so strangely. Everything so strange.
1: So strange?
0: Yes.
1: Carl. At the edge of the water.
0: What?
1: Our names.
0: Our
1: names. Our names in the sand. See them?
0: Yes.
1: There's a date. Written after my name.
0: And after mine.
1: I can't see the date. What?
0: A wave. It's coming. Linda, come back.
1: No, I've got to see.
0: Linda!
1: I saw
2: I did. Two.
1: The date when I...
2: The date when I...
1: Oh, no.
2: No. No, it isn't true. It isn't. It isn't. A date written in the sand, it doesn't mean anything. It doesn't. It doesn't. Does it, Linda?
1: I didn't think it would be so soon.
2: You believe?
1: Yes.
2: I do too, somehow.
1: But so soon.
2: No, no, I won't believe. I won't. I'm going to live a long time, 50, 60 more years. My family, they live long lives. My father, my grandfather, this can't be true. Carl.
1: Don't be so afraid.
2: You're not.
1: Oh, I am. And yet, somehow it's wonderful.
2: Wonderful?
1: Yes, wonderful. What every person in the world wants to know, we know. You and I.
2: It'll be spring that year. When I...
1: No. No, don't think of it that way. The wonder of it, Carl. Think of that.
2: I never thought much about the wonder of things.
1: How good the air is. Like wine. I've heard them call it that. I never believed a breath could be so wonderful.
2: If a man planned every minute that was left, how much he could do...
1: That's why I say it's wonderful, Carl. I know what I have. I can plan the days, the hours, live each one because I know just how many of them I have. Carl. Oh, Carl. I'm almost happy now.
2: Happy?
1: Yes. Yes, why not? Now I'll do the things I wanted to do. Yes. Every one. Listen to them back there. I never really wanted that car.
2: But you always...
1: Because that was the path my mother had gone. The one she led me to. But all the time, the snobbery of money. Those silly little family destinies. I wasn't happy because it wasn't what I really wanted. I knew that. But I went on because... Oh, because always there was a tomorrow. I said to myself, tomorrow, some new tomorrow, I'll start the life I want. I didn't know. Now I know my tomorrows. Oh, Carl, I've got to start now. And so I will. And so I'm happy.
2: What?
1: A child, Carl. Yes. I want a child. There. I've said what I never thought to say. How I used to laugh at people with their children. Such clever, brittle talk. And all the time, my heart was in my eyes. A child. Listen. On the wind.
2: Yes.
1: It's the music of the night, Carl. Oh, look up. The stars are singing. They know I'm free. For a little while, I'm free. And you, Carl? What will you do?
2: I? What will I do?
1: Yes. What will you do tomorrow morning?
2: Tomorrow morning. I'll go back to my business, of course. My business. No. No.
1: Why? You're holding me.
2: Yes, Linda. Linda, you and I, we've got to be together.
1: Oh, Carl.
2: You're right. There can be happiness in it. For these days and months were free. I haven't ever been free, have I? The cage of my business, money. I am free now. Yes, I am. Travel, Linda, you and I. The world. We'll climb up to these singing stars of yours. When I was a boy, I always thought I'd do that. Travel. Travel. Free. This little world, all of it, mine to know and have. I thought there was plenty of time to start. tomorrow. There's always be a tomorrow for me. Yes, I was immortal. I thought that, really. We do. Most of us do, don't we? Everybody else in the world would live their lives and die, but I, always inside of myself, I thought I'd live forever. And so I climbed into a cage and stayed there.
3: You're holding me so close.
2: You and I, Linda, together, free, until that day. Say it. Say it.
3: Oh, my dear. Why did it take death to teach us how to live?

You have just heard Miss Joan Blaine and Mr. Raymond Edward Johnson in Arch Obler's play, Mirage. Next week at the same time, Mutual Don Lee will bring you the next play of the series. 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It is not about another war or atomic bombs, but about people and a strange inheritance. 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

0: am the Whistler, and I know many things, for I walk by night. I know many strange tales hidden in the hearts of men and women who have stepped into the shadows. Yes, I know the nameless terrors of which they dare not speak.
1: Yes, friends, it's time for the Signal Oil program, The Whistler, rated tops in popularity for a longer period of time than any other West Coast program in radio history. 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And now the Whistler's strange story, Chain Reaction.
0: Johnny Turner was packing his suitcase, but mentally he was tearing up his train ticket to Chicago. It had been several years since Johnny used to wonder, while barnstorming the country, if his mind was playing tricks on him, if Diana could really be as beautiful as the image of her that clung to his thoughts like adhesive. When he came back, he found that Diana was everything he dreamed of and more. She was not only as beautiful, she was married. She had everything that money could buy, but still she kept coming around to see him, still as approachable as a park bench. Now, as she sat on his bed in the cheap rooming house, watching him pack, he realized all over again how close love is to hate, as close as the two sides of his last thin diamond.
2: So you're leaving, Johnny, huh?
3: You catch on quick.
2: Just to avoid me, is that it? Where are you going?
3: Traveling. I got a road job selling song sheets and razor blades. If I work hard, they'll put me on buggy whips. Any more questions?
2: Johnny. Johnny, darling.
3: Go away. I'm not in the market.
2: Johnny, why don't you stop pretending? You still love me. You know you do.
3: I said go away. You depress me.
2: You need me, Johnny.
3: I need you like I need three thumbs.
2: You really don't mean that.
3: Try me again.
2: All right, Johnny. Have it your way. I just dropped by to see if you'd be interested in a job.
3: I have a job.
2: This one pays a lot of money.
3: And my income tax would be too high. No.
2: A lot of money. Just fly a plane.
3: Whose?
2: If you're interested, you can get all the details tonight. It's a nice setup, Johnny. And temporary.
3: Like everything else.
2: Are you interested?
3: Yeah.
2: Oh, Johnny.
3: In the dough, sweetheart. You're so eager. But then you always were.
2: I don't ever remember you throwing rocks at me, darling.
3: Where do I get the details?
2: How about Mike's Cafe for dinner? Do you have enough money to get your pants pressed?
3: Yeah, sure. Maybe both legs.
2: Oh, here, Johnny, take this.
3: I told you before, I don't need any handouts.
2: Stop being so touchy. You won't get this job if you come looking like a tramp.
3: If I get the job, who will I be working for?
2: My husband.
3: Oh, your husband, huh? What are you up to, Diana?
2: Why, nothing. Nothing at all, darling. See you tonight.
3: Bartender.
4: Yeah?
3: That clock ride?
4: Sure. What's the matter, pal? Your girlfriend send you?
3: No. Maybe her husband did.
4: Huh?
3: Skip it. Give me another bourbon and water.
4: Yeah.
2: And send it over to our table, will you, bartender?
4: Yeah, sure, lady. Sure.
2: Hello, Johnny. This is, Frank.
5: Sorry we kept you waiting, Turner.
3: Oh, that's all right. There are two kinds of people in this world. Those who are always waiting for somebody and those who keep you waiting.
5: You just made that up?
3: Yeah. I get better as the evening goes along.
2: Shall we go to our table, gentlemen?
3: Sure. Walsh, my bar bill, take care of it, huh? I left my wallet and my other suit.
5: You do get better as the evening goes along, don't you?
0: Somehow you hadn't pictured Diana's husband this way, had you, Johnny? A bald, red-faced, chubby little man with bright, beady eyes. Thin, moist lips that seem to be fixed in a perpetual grin. He keeps sizing you up all through dinner, asking question after question. You become slightly annoyed.
3: Look, Walsh, are you going to write the story of my life or give me a job?
2: Now, don't be that way, Johnny. Naturally, Frank has to know a few things before...
3: I thought you'd given him the buildup.
5: She has, Turner. Diana is quite certain you'll be able to do the job.
3: Uh-huh. You haven't told me yet what the job is, Walsh.
5: Now, there are three parts to it. One, you do as you're told. Two, you keep your mouth shut. Three, you fly a plane.
3: Mm-hmm. How much does the third part pay?
5: It's not piecework. The whole job pays $5,000. It won't take us more than 3 weeks to complete the job. $5,000 is a lot of dough for 3 weeks.
3: Keep talking.
5: You'll be working for the Continental Salvage Company.
3: What are you going to salvage?
5: Gold.
3: Well, that sounds like nice work. The money in it?
5: We're in business to salvage gold from the ocean bottom. Now, take a look at this.
3: Oh, a map. Just like in the movies, huh?
5: Now, this area here, Cuba, Jamaica... During the war, several ships went down here. They were carrying large shipments of gold. Most of the gold is still there.
3: Most of it? I don't recall hearing about
5: it. A lot of it has already been salvaged. You don't hear about it because the government has a habit of demanding a rather large cut in the profits. So most of the salvage work has been kept quiet. However, we're going down there after the gold on a big scale, legitimately.
3: Uh-huh. Big business.
5: We're a stock corporation, Turner. With $500,000 invested capital.
3: See, where does my job come in?
5: Your job is to scout the area ahead of the salvage vessel. And the only way to cover that much water is with a plane.
2: What do you say, Johnny?
5: Do you want the job?
3: Okay, Walsh. You just bought yourself a pilot.
0: Even for $5,000, there's something about this deal you don't like, Johnny. And the following day, when you see the Queen Oriana, the ship chartered by Continental Salvage Corporation, you like it even less. An old broken-down tub, built back in the 90s as a yacht, now part of a small fleet of fishing boats. There's nothing left of her bright work, and the varnish is all peeled off her rotting mahogany. She doesn't look safe enough to sail in a fish pond. The last thing to go aboard her is the plane you're to fly. A trim, sleek-looking cabin cruiser fitted with pontoons. You look her over very carefully, don't you, Johnny? And you notice the extra gas tanks. And you also notice that the plane is without radio. As you slip out of the plane and jump down to the deck, Walsh comes toward you.
5: Well, what do you think of her, Turner?
3: She'll do.
5: Think she's good enough to fly nonstop over the Gulf of Mexico?
3: Gulf of Mexico? You ought to brush up on your geography.
5: My geography's all right.
3: And your sense of direction is not so good. We're not going that way.
5: Answer my question.
3: Okay. If you want to fly the Gulf of Mexico, I guess she'll oblige. But I wouldn't figure on setting her down in the water. The Gulf can get awfully nasty at times. In bad weather, this plane wouldn't last an hour.
5: I said nonstop, didn't I?
3: Yeah. Yeah, that's what you said.
0: You watch him as he waddles down the deck and disappears into his cabin. And you wonder about his sudden interest in the Gulf of Mexico. Yes, there's something about all this you don't like. And then, just before you sail that night, while Walsh is below decks, you meet Diana. Her eyes are glazed with the sweet sorrow of parting.
2: Goodbye, darling.
3: Goodbye, Diana.
2: When you come back, Johnny, I'll be waiting for you.
3: You said that the last time, remember?
2: Don't you think I know what a terrible mistake I made?
3: I think saying goodbye is a sort of pastime with you. Some women enjoy crocheting or tatting.
2: It's not too late, Johnny. When you come back, we'll have enough money to go away together.
3: If we do come back according to plan, your husband will still be able to outbid me.
2: But I love you, Johnny.
3: I may decide to stay in Cuba.
2: You won't. Because you love me, you know you do. No matter where you go, you will always come back to me.
3: You know something, Diana?
2: What, darling?
3: You're so right. The way I feel about you is like a disease.
2: Oh, Johnny.
3: I'll come back.
2: Without him?
3: What did you say?
2: If anything happened to him on the way back and an accident...
3: You'd be sitting pretty, wouldn't you? All that dough.
2: We'd be sitting pretty, darling. And we'd never have to say goodbye again. This would be the last time. The last time, Johnny. Well?
3: 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Accidents do happen.
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0: You could hardly ask for a better job, could you, Johnny? $5,000 to fly a plane for the Continental Salvage Corporation in the Caribbean. The work is easy and the opportunity unlimited. Yes, unlimited, Johnny. If anything should happen to Walsh, an accident, you and Diana, his wife, would be sitting pretty. The boat goes out on the 11 o'clock tide that night. On the second day out, you discover the ship is off its course, and you hurry to find Walsh. There's no answer from his cabin. As you turn and start down the deck, you run into the mate.
1: Hey, you seen anything of Mr. Walsh? Well, look, you don't have to talk my ear off. Just answer yes or no. Listen, you're the mate on this tub. We're way off our course. I tried to tell the captain, but he's so drunk we'll be in Madagascar before he straightens out. Why don't you answer me? What's the matter with you?
0: He stares at you stupidly, then walks away without a word. Yes, that's something else you'd notice. There's something strange about the crew, isn't there, Johnny? There are six Chinese who sleep below decks. None of them speaks English. The cook is a Korean, and his conversation consists of a wide grin. The three deckhands are fresh out of Portugal. The mate is a sullen German. And the captain lies in his bunk in a drunken stupor. There isn't a man in the entire crew you can talk to. But wait. You've forgotten the radio operator. Quickly, you hurry to the radio shack. You find him at his table. A kid. A gangly kid with a shock of red hair that keeps falling down over his forehead. And he looks nervous, frightened.
1: My name is Turner, Johnny Turner. I'm the pilot for that plane on deck.
2: Mine's Scott. Melvin Scott. They call me Scotty. Glad to know you.
1: I just wanted to check the time from Arlington.
2: Oh, sure. It'll be on a few minutes.
1: Uh-huh.
2: I was just writing a letter to my kid sister in Scranton. Thought I might get it in the mail when we put in somewhere.
1: Yeah. You're not exactly an old sea dog, are you, Scotty?
2: No, No, it was my first job.
1: You like it?
2: I don't know. I want to make good and all that, but...
1: You send our position in lately?
2: Yeah, a couple hours ago. Mr. Walsh gave me the message. There it is on the spindle.
1: Can I look at it?
2: Sure.
1: Uh-huh, I thought so.
2: What? What's the matter?
1: Well, this is all wrong, kid. We're not within 200 miles of this position.
2: What?
1: Yeah. Oh, this is all beginning to add up. Have you taken a look at that diving equipment on deck?
2: Yeah, I kind of wondered about that. It doesn't look so good to me.
1: I wouldn't wear it in a bathtub.
2: I hate to think of anybody using that stuff.
1: Maybe no one was ever supposed to use it, kid.
2: What do you mean?
1: Maybe this whole trip is a phony. A broken-down tub that's a cinch to go to pieces before we reach the Caribbean. Moth-eaten diving equipment, a crew that doesn't speak a word of English, and... Look, kid.
2: Yeah?
1: You better report our correct position.
2: Well, gee,
1: I figured it out, Scotty. I know exactly where we are.
2: Well, look, Mr. Turner, I don't want to get into any trouble.
1: Will if you don't do as I say.
2: I didn't know that stuff I was sending was phony.
1: Well, you do now. Okay, kid, what'll it be?
2: All right, Mr. Turner.
1: Good. Get on the key and start sending, Scotty. I'll give you...
0: You turn around to find Walt standing in the doorway, his eyes wild, red-rimmed, the gun trembling a little in his pudgy hand.
3: Come on, Turner. We're getting out of here.
1: He was just a kid. Why did
3: it's
1: you have to...
3: It's very sad, I know. Now, come on.
1: The poor, dumb, innocent kid...
3: I said, come on. We're going for a little airplane ride, Turner. Time you started earning your money.
0: On deck, you find the crew ready to set the plane overside with a cargo boom. Walsh holds a small black valise in one hand, waves the gun in the other, shouting orders. Then the two of you climb into the plane. A few minutes later, you're gathering speed like a roller coaster, the waves slapping at the pontoons, and then slowly she lifts. You climb to 3,000 feet and level off. The gun in Walsh's hand is still in your back.
1: You can put the gun away now, Walsh.
3: Keep flying.
1: Where to?
3: Few miles north of Tampa. My wife will be waiting there, on the beach.
1: And after that?
3: Mexico, across the Gulf. Think you can make Veracruz?
1: That depends.
3: On what?
1: When do I get the $5,000?
3: When we land in Mexico.
1: You expect me to believe that?
3: Why not? Don't you trust me?
1: Look again, friend. I'm not a stockholder.
3: What do you mean?
1: Didn't take you long to pack that valise. How much is in it? All the assets of the Continental Salvage Corporation?
3: Like Diana said, you're a smart boy.
1: Almost half a million. That's a lot of fish to feed to the sharks.
3: Shark?
1: Yeah, look down there.
3: It makes me dizzy.
1: As long as we're both in this plane, anything that happens to me happens to you. Throw the gun away.
3: Sorry.
1: Come on, Walsh. Which goes into the drink, the gun or you?
3: The gun stays where it is.
1: Okay.
0: You climb the 5,000 feet. His hand is steady, the gun still in your back. You cut the throttle and drift for a moment, then lurch and nose straight down. Through the windshield is the blue water of the Atlantic. You can hear the wind sing louder and louder past the wings. You look at Walsh again. He's pale, but his gun hand doesn't move an inch. At 2,000 feet, it twitches. At 1,000, you stop breathing. The water comes at you like a tidal wave. The plane twists wildly. You pull open the throttle. The wind hits you like a pneumatic drill, threatening to crack the plane wide open. And then, by a miracle, you level off.
1: Okay, Walsh, you win.
3: I could have told you. I always do.
1: At the risk of being delightfully corny again, may I say something?
3: What?
1: You'll never get away with this.
3: No?
1: When that boat captain sobers up, he'll get a message to the Coast Guard. You'll be wanted for murder.
3: Let me tell you something, Turner. By now, there's nothing left of that ship but splinters.
1: Oh?
3: I guess I forgot to tell you. A friend of mine named Vogel. Sort of a clockmaker. Very handy. Especially with explosives.
1: Explosives?
3: That's right. I planted Mr. Vogel's bomb in the ship myself. Now that old tub is gone. And we were blown apart with it. You see, Turner, I thought of everything.
1: Yeah. Yeah, you sure did.
0: By nightfall, you reach the west coast of Florida. Finally, Walsh gives you the signal, and you bring the plane down on the smooth water of a lagoon. You taxi as close to the shore as possible and then cut the motor. The plane bobs gently up and down, and you sit waiting. Walsh keeps looking in the direction of a small cottage some 200 yards up the beach, then at his watch.
1: Well, we're going to wait here all night?
3: I'm going ashore. Wait here.
1: What makes you think I will?
3: This, my boy. This little valise with $500,000 in it.
1: Oh?
3: Ever since we left the boat, you've been figuring on some way to relieve me of it, haven't you?
1: Frankly, I have kicked the idea around once or twice.
3: Stop wasting your time, Turner. All you're getting out of this deal is the $5,000 I promised you. Who knows? When you drop a safe and sound in Mexico, I might be tempted to throw in another $5,000.
1: That's big of you.
3: I'll be right back. Don't go away.
1: I won't, Walsh. I won't.
0: You watch him as he wades ashore, still holding the small black valise. You can see him in the bright moonlight running along the shore. Then he disappears into the trees that surround the cottage. And you wait. 15 minutes. A half hour goes by, and still Walsh hasn't returned. You slip a wrench into your jacket, ease yourself into the water, and start for the shore. A few minutes later, you're hurrying toward the cottage, and you're almost there when the front door opens, and you duck into the shadows. The wrench is in your hand, and you wait. Then you hear the footsteps coming along the path, closer and closer. As they reach you, you step out of the shadows, holding the wrench high in the air.
4: Johnny.
1: Diana. Where's Walsh?
4: Back there in the cottage.
1: What happened?
4: What difference does it make? I have the bag. Let's get out of here.
1: Diana, what happened?
4: He's dead. I had to do it, Johnny, for us. I had to. There's $500,000 here, darling, and it's all ours now. Johnny, wait. Where are you going?
1: The cottage. We can't leave him there.
4: Why not?
1: He was supposed to have been blown up with a boat, remember?
4: What are we going to do?
1: We're going to take him with us. We can dump him out in the Gulf. Come on.
4: No, Johnny. No, I don't want to go back there.
1: Oh?
4: Here. You can have the bag if you think I'm going to run out on you.
1: All right. Wait here. I'll be right back.
0: You find Walt sprawled on the cottage floor, stabbed to death. The murder knife a few feet away. Quickly, you pick him up and return to the beach where Diana is waiting for you. Then you wade out to the plane, and a few minutes later, you're skimming across the bay, headed toward the Gulf. Some 20 miles out, you help Diana open the door. A bright moon rides between broken patches of cloud. With a vicious kick, you help her push the body of Frank Walsh out into space. Its size shrinks like a punctured balloon and disappears into the dark waters of the Gulf. You nose the plane up for a steady climb and then level off. Mexico, Johnny. A little more than 1,000 miles over the Gulf. Mexico with Diana. And $500,000.
4: Johnny.
5: Yeah?
4: I'm not sorry it turned out this way, are you?
5: Why should I be? I got you and $500,000. What more could a guy want?
4: I told you we'd be sitting pretty, and I meant it.
5: Yeah, by morning we'll be in Mexico. We can land this crate, burn it up. No one will ever know. We can start all over like nothing ever happened.
4: And we'll never have to say goodbye again, darling.
5: Never, baby. Never.
6: 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You see proof of it right on your own speedometer in mileage, the thing Signal gasoline is famous for. That's why Signal says, to be sure of the tops in gasoline quality, there are just two things to remember. One, it takes extra quality to go farther. And two, Signal is the famous Go Farther gasoline. And now back to the Whistler.
0: Yes, it was a lucky break, wasn't it, Johnny? When you accepted Frank Walsh's offer to fly for the Continental Salvage Corporation in the Caribbean. Now Walsh is dead, and you're on your way to Mexico, racing through the night sky over the Gulf with Diana and the small valise containing $500,000. You look down at the dark, churning waters of the Gulf, and you feel strangely detached from the world, free of it, free of its laws and its justice. Yes, Johnny, no one will ever think of looking for you. They will all believe you were blown up with the boat chartered by the Continental Salvage Corporation. 36 hours later, you scarcely enter the minds of the Coast Guard officer and the police lieutenant aboard the salvage ship Queen Noriana, as they look down on the lifeless body of the murdered radio operator.
7: Well, there he is, just the way we found him.
2: Any identification?
7: Mm-hmm. His radio license, name's Scott. Melvin Scott.
2: Mm-hmm.
7: And we also found this, a letter he was writing to a man named Vogel.
2: Now, let me see.
7: It's about meeting Vogel in New Orleans with $500,000.
2: Yeah. You should see me play the innocent kid. My own mother wouldn't know me. I found the bomb you gave Walsh. He'd already planted it. I dumped it overboard the first night out. The way I got it figured, Walsh won't try a getaway in the plane to Mexico until tonight. It'll be a cinch for me to get into his cabin and switch bags on him. And I'll have $500,000 when I meet you in New Orleans. It's really funny, but...
7: Yeah. Looks like the joke was on Scott. He was shot before he got a chance to switch bags.
2: You send an alarm out on this man Walsh, his pilot Turner?
7: Mm-hmm. The whole Gulf area has been on the lookout. But no one sighted them. No one will.
2: You mean Walsh and Turner got away?
7: No, they didn't. I managed to get some information out of the mate with my limited knowledge of German and a lot of gestures.
8: And what's that?
7: The mate saw this radio operator, Scott, around the plane the other night. You can still smell the gasoline in the afterdeck. Scott drained the extra gas tanks. That plane didn't have enough gas to take them more than 100 miles out over the Gulf.

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Featured in tonight's story were Frank Lovejoy and Joan Banks. The Whistler was produced and directed by George W. Allen, with story by Sidney Renthal and music by Wilbur Hatch, and was transmitted to our troops overseas by the Armed Forces Radio Service. Next Wednesday, for a full hour of mystery over most of these stations, tune in a half hour earlier. Enjoy The Saint as well as The Whistler. Marvin Miller speaking. This is CBS, the Columbia Broadcasting System.

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Thank you very much. We'd like to turn the spotlight now on our drummer, Teddy Stewart. It's the explosions of Teddy Stewart. The explosions, the atomic bomb, the intercontinental ballistic missile. This isn't it. We're going to the moon. Teddy Stewart will give you his interpretation of one of my latest compositions. As a matter of fact, one of my only compositions. Teddy will play a tune titled Look at that damn thing. Oh, Wheatley Hall. That's right.

The 2021 Central State University Hall of Fame honors Larry Kelly. Larry was born and raised in Chicago, Illinois, and attended the Simeon Career Academy. At the encouragement of Alvin Scott, his high school coach and a 1971 Central State alum, Larry turned down several athletic scholarships for the one from Central State University. A political science graduate, Larry prepared for his career by working in the cooperative education program and routinely interviewing for jobs through the Career Placement Office. Upon graduating, he worked a few years with an Ohio real estate brokerage as a real property analyst and licensed real estate agent in Dayton, Ohio. In 84, he invested in single-family houses and apartment buildings in Dayton and surrounding areas. After gaining sales and management experience, he started his own Dayton real estate management, maintenance, and investment company. In 87, he moved his business to Los Angeles, California, and took a real estate specialist position with the U.S. Army Corps of Engineers, Los Angeles District, in the real estate division. Then he enrolled in UCLA's real estate investment analysis courses and earned his California real estate license and real estate broker's license. This helped build his real estate sales business and establish his real estate brokerage. In 1995, he was assigned a leading role in the Armed Forces Military Housing Development Program, followed by the Armed Forces Military Recruiting Facilities Program, and then manager for the Civil Works Real Estate Program in the five southwestern states of the South Pacific Division. In 2001, Larry became Leasing Section Chief, GS-12, supervising five realty specialists and two realty clerks in the daily practice of negotiating acquisition agreements to convey several types of interest in government and private real properties. In the spring, after his father's death in Jackson, Mississippi, he took 18 months leave to help his mother. A year after returning to his Los Angeles office, he transferred to the Department of Homeland Security's Customs and Border Protection Agency in Laguna Niguel, California. There, he became senior real estate project manager responsible for facility acquisition across five western states with a budget of over $150 million annually. In 2005, the Department of Energy's Office of Environmental Management offered him a senior management realty position with the Consolidated Business Center in Cincinnati, Ohio. He now serves as the GS-14 Real Property Officer for assigned environmental management sites, where he provides expertise for the planning, organization, and direction of realty programs and property holdings over 10 sites in 12 states worth over $1 billion. A philanthropist, Larry is a concerned graduate of Central State University, committed to ensuring and helping students and alumni of the university stay connected. A manufacturing engineer, Department Industrial Advisory Committee member, he personally sponsors student scholarships. A Central State University Lifetime Alumni member and a Marauder Athletics Lifetime Alumni Booster, and pledged Kappa Alpha Psi Fraternity Inc. 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He is a contributing member of the Dr. Arthur E. Thomas Scholarship Fund and the Kappa Alpha Psi Fraternity Inc. 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
1: With New Jersey being the birthplace of paleontology, paleontologists found the first complete dinosaur skeleton in Haddonfield, New Jersey. The skeleton name was Hadasaurus folkii, nicknamed Haddy, in 1868. Haddy became the first dinosaur skeleton to be mounted and to be put on public exhibitions anywhere in the world.
0: Ooh State Facts.
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1: It's time for Ooh State Facts.
2: Did you know Confederate holidays are still celebrated in Alabama, Florida, and Georgia, while also being observed in Mississippi, both Carolinas, and Texas? Mississippi is the only participating state in which it is not a public holiday. 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
1: With New Jersey being the birthplace of paleontology, paleontologists found the first complete dinosaur skeleton in Haddonfield, New Jersey. The skeleton name was Hadasaurus folkii, nicknamed Haddy, in 1868. Haddy became the first dinosaur skeleton to be mounted and to be put on public exhibitions anywhere in the world.
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1: Sure, you know, you look kind of familiar.
0: Yeah, you do too. But I just wanted to know, do you know somebody named...
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2: Keep it down. 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
0: Oh, hold it. Hold it. The bass man is on the dead side of the mic. I knew we were missing something. Can you get in the center?
3: Can you open it up all around?
4: No, it's best if they keep.
3: Okay.
0: All right. The man in the beret, I have to move a little to his left. Just a little bit to his left. Is he all right? Is everybody all right now?
4: Yeah.
0: Okay. Let's just hear the group. Hit a chord.
5: One, two, three, four. Run.
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1: Sandy Lynn, class of 1968, major sociology, minor psychology. I am the only one in my family to travel from Tulsa, Oklahoma to Wilberforce, Ohio to attend Central State University. It seemed quite the distance back in the 1960s, and once I arrived, I was often jokingly asked, "So how did you get here? By stagecoach?" Central State University is one of the most valued experiences ever to date for me. It was a cultural experience. It was a special connection. It was a long way from home, but provided a super safe haven for my education. It was totally elevating. I have always been taught in well-guided, student-supported school systems, and I've been privileged to flourish in an environment of people who look like me. So it was a continuation of my schooling from day one at kindergarten, from being taught in the elementary schools of Paul Lawrence Dunbar and Ralph J. Bunch, to the middle schools Marian Anderson and George Washington Carver, to completing high school with honors at Booker T. Washington. I am straight out of Tulsa, Oklahoma, a town strong in community building and known as Black Wall Street before the 1921 race massacre. I came from a town of strength and resilience, and Tulsa's where my granddad's grocery store and ice cream parlor were burned to the ground in one of the casualties of the rioting, the looting, and the burning by white people in a black community along the streets of Greenwood, Archer, and Pine. Incidentally, those three streets are also how my fellow Booker T. Washington classmates got their name. They named themselves after Greenwood, Archer, Pine, and known as the Gap Band. Even decades after that incident, during my growth years, Tulsa was a sustained community on the north side of town, and I have been molded in strong education environments by teachers committed to make students the best that we could be. So having the privilege of traveling to Ohio and attending an HBCU as Central State University was just another special addition.

0: Mr. made an announcement and asked me by name, "Miss Sandra, please come to my office after service." To my shock and awe, after the service, the miracle sitting in pastor's office was his fraternity brother and friend, Dr. Charles H. Wesley, the president of Central State, who was on a freshman recruiting mission. He stated he'd been informed of my excellent school record and invited me to attend Central State. You can't even imagine my joy. And no, it wasn't a full scholarship. There were also grants and work study, and that didn't matter. I was going to college and I had a job, and I was very much accustomed to working. I was ready. So note to students, be ready when your opportunity comes knocking. I am currently an entrepreneur marketing the hospitality industry space. Over the decades, I have been honored and recognized with public relations' highest national honor. It's called the Silver Anvil for my work in marketing communications for a project involving Oprah Winfrey. The campaign for children is entitled Child Support. It's their birthright. Currently, I am still actively involved in Central State University's National Alumni Association in the Chicago local chapter, and we are constantly finding ways to help new students on their journeys. I'm locally recognized as a woman of excellence by the Chicago Defender newspaper. I am an international best-selling author in the anthology Extraordinary Lives, Stories of Triumph and Inspiration. And closest to my heart is the induction into Central State University's Achievement Hall of Fame in 2015.
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3: The 2021 Central State University Hall of Fame honors Sandra Jeribu Hill. Founder and executive director of the Mississippi Workers Center for Human Rights, Sandra is a human rights attorney and veteran community organizer. An international human rights spokesperson, writer, and commentator, Ms. Hill was a keynote speaker for the World Conference Against Racism in Durban, South Africa, and the 1998 Human Rights Defenders Summit in Paris, France, in honor of the 50th anniversary of the Universal Declaration of Human Rights. At the Frontline Conference in Nantes, France, in June 2007, Ms. Hill was the featured cultural artist where she presented a musical and spoken word tribute to Rosa Parks. She was resident poet and legal observer for the 2000 Women and War Crimes Tribunal in Tokyo, Japan, where she presented the acclaimed poem, Haunting Mirrors. Ms. Hill was a principal commentator during the acclaimed TV1 cable documentary, Murder in Black and White. She is co-author of The Black College Guide and author of Knowledge is Power, a Know Your Rights manual. A proud graduate of Central State University, Ms. Hill is the first City University New York alum to receive that school's Law School Dean's Medal. The school's magazine features her as one of the 25 most notable graduates. Ms. Hill is the founder of the Southern Human Rights Organizers Conference and founder of the Fannie Lou Hamer Roundtable and her Law School's Mississippi Project. After Katrina, Ms. Hill and the Mississippi Workers Center established the Southern Relief Fund Witness Delegation, providing support for victims of Katrina. As former director of the Southern Regional Conference of the Center for Constitutional Rights, she won an important judgment against the Christian Knights of the Ku Klux Klan. She has coordinated cutting-edge litigation in the areas of housing as a human right and racially hostile work environments. The center successfully represented and won a well-deserved settlement for a Me Too survivor in the Mississippi Delta. Ms. Hill's scholarly works are featured in the Black Scholar, National Black Law Journal, Southern University Law Review, Associated Trial Lawyers of America Faculty Series, Northeastern University School of Law, Law Review, and the Harvard Law School Civil Rights Journal. She is the recipient, the coveted Gloria Award, and the R. Jess Brown Award, the highest award given to a lawyer by Mississippi's Magnolia Bar Association. She is also a past president of Mississippi's Black Bar, the Magnolia Bar Association, and appointed by the Mississippi Supreme Court, she serves on the Access to Justice Commission and is admitted to the United States Supreme Court. She is also a former Skadden Fellow and a former Thurgood Marshall Fellow. A former municipal judge for the city of Hollandale, Mississippi, Ms. Hill currently serves as a special master for mental commitments for the Washington County Chancery Court.
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by my favorite hip hop artist, and actually one of my favorite rap albums of all time, Jay-Z's Reasonable Doubt, came out in 1996. I was playing all of those songs that he sampled from on air. And I just remember just going through Patrice Rushen, going through Lonnie Liston Smith, and just going through all these different artists and saying, well, that's where Jay-Z got that from. That was really eye-opening for me, learning all of that music. I wasn't all that familiar with it, and being able to connect it and bridge that gap, it gave me a deeper appreciation for everything that I was doing. So that's what I would say. Obviously, there was also Drake and Kanye West and people that were making very memorable music during that time. But for me, I'm going to have to say that wake-up call of how much jazz had actually influenced hip-hop. My name is Malik Perkins. I graduated in 2014. My major was communications and broadcast media. My father graduated from Central State in 1982. And during my time at Central State, I served as the president of the National Association of Black Journalists. I was also a member of the Invincible Marching Marauders. And I also hosted the radio show Jazz at Sundown for WCSU FM. My time at Central State University was special because I was able to really do so many things that prepared me for what I'm doing now. Right after college, I was working for WHIO for television, radio, and print. While I was in school, I was doing all of those things. I wrote for the newspaper, The Golden Torch, and my junior and senior year, I was actually able to host the radio show Jazz at Sundown. And because I was hosting that show, I was able to get hired part-time my senior year at WHIO Radio, which then ultimately evolved into me being able to work in television, and now I'm a media spokesperson today in Columbus. All of those things really laid the groundwork. By the time I walked into WHIO, because of everything I was doing at Central State, primarily in the radio station, I was prepared, I knew how to conduct myself, and I knew how to operate the board and do everything I needed to do for that job. I was challenged by my extracurricular activities at Central State University because I was in the marching band and we were going out of town almost every weekend. And it was a lot of fun. What comes with that is making sure that you're on top of your schoolwork, making sure that you bring your schoolwork with you if you need to, or finishing it early. That way you're able to go on these trips and perform and still maintain your grade point average and not let anything slip through the cracks. Also, just doing the student leader activities with National Association of Black Journalists and everything, just really learning how to both be a leader and be a listener, learning the proper protocols that are in place to get some of the things that you want to get done accomplished, understanding that you have to work with people. So all of those challenges and experiences really helped push me and just really taught me a lot of the things that I still apply to this day.

0: To someone who's interested in enrolling at Central State University, I would stress to them that you will literally get a cultural experience that is, it's really amazing and hard to put into words. I mean, to this day, I speak to a close classmate from Central State University every single day, and this is on the phone, on social media. We still meet up. Those of us who live close to each other, we still meet up, still reminiscing, and really just knowing how we all grew as well. They become your second family. And also, just there's just so many activities and things for you to get involved in. Like for me, it was the marching band. I had never been in a marching band before. I was still given that opportunity, and that's an experience that I still take with me. You'll cherish those times as well as a Marauder. So I really just encourage everyone who's interested in enrolling to just take a look at the programs, take a look at the extracurricular activities they offer, or maybe even consider some of the activities that you want to start, organizations that you want to start. There was so many opportunities to just start your own organization, and there are organizations that were started when I was a freshman that are still thriving on campus to this day. So everyone has their chance to make a mark at Central State University, and I just really want so many people to have that enjoyable experience I had, and I think many people can if they attend Central State.
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4: It's time for Ooh State Facts.
5: Did you know that saltwater taffy was invented in Atlantic City, New Jersey in 1883? A candy shop flooded with soap the taffy was sold there. The owner joked about selling saltwater taffy, and the name became popular. It's a chewy type of candy that comes in large variety of flavors. The first Miss America pageant was held in Atlantic City, New Jersey in 1921. It was originally created to draw tourists to the city for Labor Day weekend, but now it's considered a scholarship event.
4: Ooh, state facts.
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Eric has told me that I should tell you the truth. And you're still angry. So sometimes I feel like I still should have lied. I tell you the truth because I care. But I also lie to you because I care. But if I tell you the truth, I guess I can sleep better at night. But then it looks like I don't care because I'm telling you the truth. I mean, I guess I'm just not a... Everybody hates when they get to that part when they realize that I don't want to tell you I don't care, but if it seems like I don't care, it doesn't mean I don't care. It just looks like I don't care. Because my emotions have been sanded off. I live in LA, sweetie. What do you expect?

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0: When your dreams have been broken in pieces and your hopes appear as glass shattered, remember, it's not how you started, it's how you finish that matters. Though through the course of this life you may falter and the end seems nowhere in sight, remember, the sun always arises to displace the dark of the night. Through faith, there are mountains to conquer and valleys yet to go through, but if we trust in the Master, no dream is too lofty for our hearts to pursue. Hope is contained in the spirit that believes on broken wings it can still fly towards the new life and tomorrow as it tosses today's torments aside. So yes, in this life as we strive for perfection, some dreams will become broken and shattered. But remember, it's not how you started, it's how you finish that matters.
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0: The 2021 Central State University Hall of Fame honors Gary L. Lawson. Born in Harrisburg, Pennsylvania, Gary attended Central State University, where he earned a bachelor's degree in business administration, majoring in management and marketing. While at Central, he was active in the Alpha Phi Alpha Fraternity, Inc., which develops leaders, promotes brotherhood and academic excellence while providing community service and advocacy, and the ROTC Pershing Rifles Fraternity, specializing in military form drill competition. Gary went on to earn a master's degree in government and administration from the University of Pennsylvania, attaining rank of captain while serving in the United States Army Medical Services Corps. In Pennsylvania, he was administrative assistant to the deputy director of the State Civil Service Commission and training officer for the State Civil Service Commission. After relocating to Des Moines, Iowa, Gary assumed leadership as manager of the administrative division, Iowa Department of Elder Affairs, and by gubernatorial appointment, was administrator at the Iowa Division on the Status of African Americans within the Iowa Department of Human Rights. After he established a consulting business focused on diversity and inclusion, Gary founded and for 25 years led the Iowa Juneteenth Observance. Iowa is one of the first 10 states recognizing Juneteenth as an official holiday and made it law on April 11th in 2002. Gary served in various other capacities as national board member, state director, and chair of the National Stamp Commission for the National Juneteenth Observance Foundation. And he conceived, planned, and organized the Iowa African American Hall of Fame. As president, Gary led the Connect Foundation, creating the Careers in Technology Program for Minority Urban Youth, a certified nurse assistant program, and Reflections of Citizenship, educating urban youth about health and nutrition, decision-making in the school environment, the importance of being prepared for work after graduation, and the threat of drugs. Following a series of tests, special ceremonies honor the successful program graduates. Since 1999, Gary has been a freelance writer. His articles featuring leaders in business, education, government, and politics on the national, state, and local levels are published by the Communicator newspaper, Des Moines Register, Iowa Bystander, and Urban Experience magazine. Gary also covered the Iowa caucuses since 1999 and interviewed numerous presidential hopefuls, including Vice President Kamala Harris and U.S. Secretary of Transportation Pete Buttigieg. Among numerous honors, Gary was inducted into the Iowa Volunteer Hall of Fame in 1990. A plaque bearing his name is permanently displayed in the Iowa State Historical Museum.
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1: Did you know Michigan is named after an Indian word called Michigamma? 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

0: Yes, you're way up on top now. And you want to be free. Why, you feel that you're too good, much too good for a nobody like me. You're afraid to present me to the friends in your cell.
1: That's the story.
0: Well, darling, I guess it's best that we should part. But how soon you forget the fine, fine things you've done. And how just a little taste of success has gone straight to your pretty little head. I hold in my hand, dear, three letters. Three letters from the stage of your fine, fine, super fine career. The first began, Eddie, darling, sweetheart, my wonderful one. I will always be grateful for the things that you've done.
1: That's the story.
0: The second letter came right after I gave you your start. Yes, it came from your pen, dear, but not from your heart. The third, the king, the joke of the deck. You ended your letter in close. Please sign my check. Why, you fool. You poor, sad, worthless, foolish fool. If you think that money can pay for the hard years I have suffered till things broke your way. Yes, I'm answering your last letter that says we must part. I'm tearing it to pieces the way you tore up my heart.
1: Yes, we'll know.
0: I smile when you kiss me and I thrill at your touch. My only sin was I loved you much too much.

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1: The 2021 Central State University Hall of Fame honors Michael Blue Williams. For over 20 years, the principal of Family Tree Entertainment has managed and represented a roster of A-list talent in music, media, and sports. A respected force in the industry, Michael expanded the portfolios of both his clients and business partners. His impeccable guidance and ability to recognize star power elevated the careers of Big Sean, Eric Benet, Nick Cannon, Faith Evans, Macy Gray, CeeLo Green, and Nas. He also discovered teen sensation Cody Simpson and introduced the world to OutKast, the first rap artist to achieve diamond status with the album Speakerbox, The Love Below, and winning the Grammy for Best Rap Group. Although Sedgwick Avenue in the Bronx, where he grew up, is the birthplace of hip-hop, Michael envisioned himself in law or law enforcement, a path that led to Central State University in 1987. Later in 92, when he met the legendary R&B group Jodeci, his path turned toward music. From roadie to manager for Queen Latifah's label, Flavor Unit, Michael quickly proved his worth, handling careers of Monica, Casey and JoJo, Donnell Jones, and Jagged Edge. Michael attributes sports for his sense of team spirit and Central State University for refining the problem-solving skills that make him an effective business manager. His work ethic convinced OutKast to follow him when he left Flavor Unit to start his own firm, Family Tree Entertainment. Building strategic partnerships is another key to Michael's success. With two of the most influential and successful talent managers in urban and pop music, Larry Mestel of Primary Wave Music and Chris Lighty, founder and CEO of Violator Management, Michael formed Primary Violator. Later, Nick Cannon joined Michael to form Incredible Management and Brand Solutions. Currently, Michael is partnering with Vincent Herbert, another industry power player, developing TV shows and setting the stage for the next generation of megastars. Always pushing himself, Michael understands the importance of self-care. That's why he dedicates time to Silence the Shame, a nonprofit organization dedicated to mental health awareness. Michael reflects that the industry, quote, can be a lot, but you just have to know how to find the perfect balance.
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1: Did you know that Arkansas gave us a gift of cheese dip to the U.S.? Queso is originally from Latin America. It was first introduced to America in Arkansas in 1935. It also became the 25th state in the United States in June 1836. Hot Springs National Park has been open since the 1800s. It has always been a popular destination for travelers. The park was opened as a health retreat location in 1807. There are over 200 days of sunshine. This state has great weather since it's in the southern part of the U.S. You won't have to worry about cloudy skies.
0: Ooh, state facts.

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1: My name is Natalia Harris. I am a 1997 graduate of Central State University and majored in English. I'm the first in my family to attend Central State University, and I am ecstatic that my niece will be the second person in our family to attend Central State this fall. I am the first lawyer in my family, the first African-American female and youngest to ever serve as the city prosecutor for the city of Cincinnati, Ohio, which is the third largest city in the state of Ohio, the first African-American to serve as city prosecutor in Delaware, Ohio, where I currently serve, and I'm also very proud to have been inducted into the Central State University National Alumni Association Achievement Hall of Fame in 2019. What made my time special at Central State were the people, my professors, my friends. My professors did more than just teach me. They instilled a sense of self in me. They inspired me to challenge myself. They encouraged me. They nurtured me. And I still carry all of that with me today. It's part of the reason I'm not uncomfortable when I'm the only African-American in a meeting or the only female in a meeting, because I know who I am. And my Central State professors helped me to discover that. My friends also made my time at Central State very special. Most of my best friends are people that I met at Central State. And now we've lived over half our lives as friends. To have those types of genuine relationships as you experience challenges and triumphs in life, to have friendships with people who push you, who support you, who love you, who are not your blood relatives, that's priceless. And those friendships were created at Central State University. I was challenged by the English program to not settle for mediocrity. My writing skills were developed to an extent that when I went on to law school after graduation, my law school professor sought me out to teach legal writing as a teaching assistant. And the skill set that I used to do that was primarily developed at Central State University. I also cheered for 2 years when I attended Central State, and it was under the direction of Miss Sylvia Kelly. At that time, the cheer squad also participated in band camp, which meant that we were up at the crack of dawn to get ready to prepare ourselves physically to march in parades and to practice to get our routines up to par. And Miss Kelly did not play. So being a cheerleader helped me to develop discipline and learn how to prioritize both time and activities. And of course, we had tons of fun. I would say the same thing to anyone interested in enrolling at Central State as I said to my niece. Do it. Do it. Trust me, you will not regret your decision. You will get a well-rounded education from qualified instructors and professors at Central State University. There's nothing like the CSU experience, and absolutely nothing like being a part of the Central State family.
0: Get down. Stories of Central State University. 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

0: The 2021 Central State University Hall of Fame honors Christopher Saunders, a native of Brooklyn, New York. Christopher is a longtime Dayton, Ohio resident. A finance major, he graduated from Central State University in 1990, and he is a life member of the Central State University National Alumni Association and proud member of the Alpha Phi Alpha fraternity. Between 2013 and 2019, Christopher served as a member of the Central State University National Alumni Association Board. For five of those 6 years, he chaired the Homecoming Committee. Under his leadership, the National Alumni Association Homecoming events generated over $60,000 in net income for his alma mater. As a board member, Christopher worked tirelessly to ensure transparency and accountability by the board on behalf of CSU alumni. Since graduation, he has served as a national bank examiner for the U.S. Treasury Department. During his career, Chris led anti-money laundering, fair lending, and Community Reinvestment Act examinations at some of the nation's largest and most complex financial institutions. He and Teresa, his wife of 27 years, have two children. Chris is an avid outdoorsman whose bow hunting and fishing expeditions take him into the high, cool elevations of the Rocky Mountains and dense tropical jungles of Central America.
1: One more time.

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You're much

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And so I'm borrowing a love song from the bed to tell you that you're wonderful, you're marvelous for wear, and you're much, much, much, much, much too wonderful

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0: These are stories of Central State University.
1: So the biggest challenge I had while attending Central was experiencing the tornado that hit campus in April of my sophomore year. It was one of the most terrifying nights of my life. We hovered in fear all night, praying that the weather would calm and we would be safe. The next day was bright and beautiful, and the campus looked like a war zone. The biology lab in Banneker Hall, where I was an hour before the tornado hit, was totally demolished. I left the lab early that day because the weather was so bad, one of the many blessings in my life. So we lost one student and a bookstore worker. I couldn't imagine that we'd be able to finish out the rest of the school year. My prospects for graduating from Central were even worse at the time. So campus reopened about 2.5 weeks later, and I was afraid to go back, but I did. And when we got back to campus, there was so much damage that we were holding classes in dorm lobbies, laundry rooms, and trailers. Terrible, but it was a perfect excuse to abandon ship and just leave. But I didn't, and I'm thankful that I didn't. The campus was a wreck for quite some time thereafter, but the spirit of the Central State University community was stronger than ever. So what do I say to those who are interested in enrolling at CSU? Well, three things. Do it, do it, and do it. When I look back on my life, the decision to go to and remain at Central was one of the best decisions I've ever made. I can also say that some of the most successful people that I've met throughout my career went to HBCUs. I'm in awe of the achievements of several of my fellow alumni, a few of which I know you'll hear from also. My name is Rita Salas. I'm part of the class of 1976, and I was also Miss Central State of 1975-76. I'm a psychology major, first in my family to attend Central State University, first in my family to graduate from college. I came to Central State after attending a predominantly white school system in the Midwest. My guidance counselor told me that college wasn't for everybody. He said I should consider local beauty or vocational schools. I hadn't even considered a black college, but Central offered an opportunity for me to exist in an environment where race just didn't even matter. We were all black, and this was a new experience for me, and I was loving it. It was a place where I felt I'd be awarded based on the merits of my efforts. I felt I had something to prove. So I graduated from CSU magna cum laude, and the experience solidified a confidence in me that's pretty difficult to shake. I had several professors that helped me to own who I am and understand what I was capable of. So it doesn't matter what other spin someone else attempts to put on me, I know who I am. I understand the power of my presence. So what does that mean? Your presence speaks before you do. People see your energy and confidence level from the moment they lay eyes on you. So here's an example. My degree from Central was in psychology and education. I went on to receive a master's degree from the University of Pittsburgh in public health. After 2 years in health administration, I moved to New York City, and my job pursuits led me to an interview with one of the top firms on Wall Street, and I was hired as an investment banker, so far removed from anything I planned to do in life. But it wasn't my psychology or public health degrees that influenced the decision to hire me. I was told that I had a presence. So your degree, your GPA, etc., they're going to verify that you're smart. Understanding the energy we radiate and harnessing it to our benefit, that is understanding the power of your presence. That will allow you to do anything you want to pursue. So Central State was the foundation of understanding who I was and where I could play in the world. It gave me the forum to live up to my full potential and helped me recognize that the only obstacles to getting what I wanted out of life was allowing other people to set boundaries for me or being afraid to step outside of my comfort zone. That has helped me to find my way to opportunities that I didn't even know existed. Most people live up to what other people expect of them. That's particularly true of children and can carry through to adulthood if we let it. If I'd listened to my high school counselor, I would have lowered my expectations for life significantly. Conversely, I always felt that the CSU community expected students to bring their best self to everything they did. I gave it my best shot, and rather than listening to my high school counselor, I excelled and it paid off handsomely. The lesson began for me at Central State.
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to me. 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